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1: Our radio audience has returned. Will Forte is here. We just saw a clip of Coyote versus Acme in theaters nationwide this Friday, August 28th. John Cena was already on in support of this a few weeks ago. And it's the live action, the animation, and just everything. It looks amazing. It looks so great to see this on the screen. And of course, there's so many folks of, you know, our generation will remember Roger Rabbit and things like that. And it kind of has a similar feel to that.
2: Yeah, obviously. Big shoes to fill, obviously, like that. You know, that's the top of the heap when it comes to the mixture of live action and animation. And so that, you know, we were just trying to do something that lived up to these wonderful Looney Tunes characters that we grew up loving.

0: All-Star game.
1: Saw. Oh, my goodness. He crushed it. Giancarlo Stanton and the American League.

0: I thought the crowd pop at the end there, Mark. And then also, man, 11 seconds left in the first half. And that ball he throws, I think with no timeouts, like just guns it over the middle. Great execute. But how, just what was the crowd like riding the highs of that last night?
1: It was nuts because I thought that was a huge moment when LSU finally gets it together and scores with less than a couple minutes left in the half, and then LSU's getting the ball to start the second half. He thought it was going to be a two for one there, a big change in momentum, and Chambliss takes him right down the field. And that throw, I think it was to Alexander, right, on like a skinny post. It looked like he backs up. And then he goes, it looks like he's going to run. And then all of a sudden he just throws it on a dime to the streaking receiver in the end zone. I'm like, whoa, where'd that come from? I mean, it was tremendous.
0: Not just, I mean, Alexander, we know he's awesome, but man, really impressed by Traylon Ray, really impressed by Caleb Odom. Like the connection that Chambliss has with his guys. I know some of them are new, but like, I think that really showed up. And I think that showed up on the other side too, where, you know, especially when you take Tre'Davious Green out of the game, and that's a huge loss for LSU. You know, there's just a bunch of like really critical moment throws for Leavitt that are just a little high, just a little off. Interested to see kind of who eventually emerges as his guys besides Winnie Watkins at receiver that you can really count on in those spots. And I think with Chambliss, like

0: just assume they have naked family dinners. And then the question is, how far would coaches go? I bet Lane Kiffin is like, Lane Kiffin recruited him just for this.
1: Yeah, Lane Kiffin is getting out the car with nothing on.
2: Like, I'm trying to think of the coaches most likely to be like, okay.
0: Well, that's a good question. What it takes. Who are the coaches most likely?
2: Like, he's not coaching anymore. Ed Orgeron would have been all the way in.
0: That would.
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1: 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We're heading into NFL Action Week 4 getting underway this week, and your fantasy team may be getting a boost. ESPN insider Adam Schefter.
2: Rams head coach Sean McVay said he expects that Puka Nacua will, in fact, play on Sunday versus the Eagles. He's coming off that groin injury, but McVay does expect him back, and that was not the only news that McVay shared with reporters. He also said that the NFL has informed him that Josh Wallace should not have been called for the defensive pass interference that helped decide Sunday night's game in Denver. I'm sure that made Sean McVay feel much better to hear that from the NFL today, and the NFL told McVay, in his words, that it should not have been called DPI.
1: That play came on third and six.

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1: It can't just be about baby steps. 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And until I actually see that from Christian Parker, the defensive coordinator, and this defense, it's going to be S-O-C-D. Same old Cowboys defense. And that is not something you will want to hear continuously if you're a Cowboys fan like me.
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0: Happy Thursday morning, everybody. Welcome into Morning Jocks. Here with you for the next hour as we've got a ton to recap from yesterday. What's going on in the college football world as we get closer and closer to week five. We've also got a lot going on in the world of Major League Baseball as day two of the postseason was yesterday. And we will get to continue some of that wild card action today before moving on to the AL and NLDS this weekend. So Braves fans, I know a lot of you are very nervous heading into today, but it'll be all right. And we'll get you caught up on everything else going on in the Major League Baseball world as well. Of course, yesterday was Wednesday night, so we've got injury reports all around the Southeastern Conference. And certainly in the matchups favoring or featuring teams from our state, some good news for the Auburn Tigers in terms of how they're going to match up against the Tennessee Volunteers, and some good news for the Mississippi State Bulldogs as they appear to have two very important players available for them this weekend when Alabama rolls into town. So a lot for us to get into today as we get closer and closer, as I said, to week five of the college football season. We've got football tonight as well. So a lot going on, and we always love to hear from you. 205-834-9450. That'll get you on the text line as well as the phone lines if you would like to weigh in on the conversation here this morning. But let's get you started. Like I said, Major League Baseball going on last night, the wild card round still going, at least for one of the matchups. Three of them were solidified last night, but it was the Atlanta Braves taking on the Philadelphia Phillies. The Braves needed one more win to secure their spot in the NLDS opposite the Los Angeles Dodgers, and at least for seven innings, it was looking pretty good for the Atlanta Braves yesterday afternoon, but unfortunately for the Braves, some late-inning heroics for the Phillies mean that they are going to have to reach, they're going to have to play again today in order to reach the next round of the postseason. So after seven innings, the Braves were up 3-1 thanks to a misplayed fly ball by Bryce Harper in right field. You got a double for Drake Baldwin there. Then Matty O comes up, hits a sac fly. So it was 1-1, and then it was 3-1 very quickly there in the bottom of the seventh inning for Atlanta, and you felt really, really good. I think if you're a Braves fan after seeing that happen, hey, we got two runs, we need six outs to get out of here in advance, and unfortunately, you were not able to do that because immediately after going up 3-1, you then turned to the top of the eighth inning, and all the Phillies did was hit back-to-back solo home runs. Kyle Schwarber and Bryce Harper coming up big time there, two of the stars for the Phillies, to tie the game up at 3-3. Bryce Harper getting a little makeup there for his misplay in the outfield. He hits a solo home run to tie it at 3 following Schwarber there. And so we went to extra innings for the Braves and the Phillies. And then you had Alec Bohm who came up and hit a go-ahead solo home run there for the Phillies to go 4-3. And the Braves not able to score in the bottom half of the 10th frame. And so the Phillies, they go home a winner last night 4-3. Over the Atlanta Braves in extra innings. And now that sets up a decisive game three coming up later today there at Truist. Now, the one good part about this, now obviously you would have liked to win and have the extra rest and not have to worry about playing again today. But the good news for the Braves at least is that because all these other series wrapped up yesterday, they will not be playing at 1 o'clock in the afternoon anymore. They are now going to get a night game. It'll be 7 o'clock there at Truist Park in Atlanta for the Phillies and the Braves. That'll be at 7 o'clock on NBC. You can also hear it right here on Jocks, on the Jocks family of networks. And, of course, a lot of people going to be able to actually attend the game because it will not be during during their lunch break at work or while the kids are at school because that's been a problem the last couple of days. So we'll see if the Braves are going to be able to take down the Phillies in advance to face the Dodgers. At last check, late last night, Braves hadn't still hadn't decided on who the starter was going to be, how they were going to handle things here in Game 3, but a winner-take-all, right? All-hands-on-deck type situation for the Atlanta Braves today as they look to keep their playoff run alive. Elsewhere in Major League Baseball last night, you had the Yankees. They swept the Red Sox 2-0 in the wild card round. Another dominant win by New York last night after they won 9-0 On Tuesday night, you had a 9-2 victory for the Yankees last night, thanks to a 6-run seventh inning there that was really the separator. Excuse me, 6-run sixth inning there for the Yankees, and that was the big separator there. Former Brave Max Fried had a really good showing for the Yankees as well. Six innings, one earned run, three hits allowed there, and then the bullpen came in and did their thing after Sonny Gray was pulled by the Red Sox after just 4 2/3 innings. So the Yankees, they get past the Red Sox, and now they get to face the Tampa Bay Rays in the American League Division Series. All of those games are going to start on Saturday, so it's going to be a busy weekend between college football on Saturday. Then you're going to have Major League Baseball postseason. The next round will start on Saturday night, and then you're going to have the NFL all day Sunday, of course, as well. So busy sports weekend ahead. Speaking of the weekend, though, the White Sox, they swept the Astros. They got another win last night in impressive fashion, so they're going to move on and face the Cleveland Guardians in the American League Division Series. So you've got the AL Central, two teams from the AL Central facing off, and two teams from the AL East facing off, with a trip to the ALCS on the line starting this weekend. And the White Sox, what a great story they've been, man. And I know a lot of people around the area keep up with White Sox because of their affiliation with Art Barons, obviously. But nonetheless, just a very impressive job to go up against an Astros team that, you know, hasn't been great this year, but nonetheless has a lot of people on there that have a lot of playoff experience, and the White Sox a big surprise this year in Major League Baseball. But you get the win 7-3 last night. That was the White Sox first postseason series win since they beat the Astros in the 2005 World Series. So a little fun connection there for the White Sox last night. Their first postseason win in over 21 years. And the last time they won a postseason series, it was the World Series against the Astros when they were still a member of the National League. So very cool to see that for the White Sox last night. And then finally, the Padres, they get past the Cubs 4-1 last night, and they will move on to take on the Milwaukee Brewers this weekend. So three series, as I said, Yankees, White Sox, Padres, all advancing. Phillies, Braves, Game 3, winner take all tonight at 7 o'clock. You'll be able to hear it here on Jocks. And we will see if the Braves are able to keep their hopes alive one more time. All right, moving on from Major League Baseball, though, there's a lot of things also going on. We talked a little bit about earlier in the week or late last week about the Protect College Sports Act and how that's now finally passed through the Senate and is going to be going to the House of Representatives, they believe, sometime in the month of November. We've also got college football playoff negotiations. So those are two things that have been constant conversations, it feels like, all offseason long, and now leaking into the actual season itself. But every time that they come up, it's like, man, are they really not making any progress on this? Well, they finally made progress on the Protect College Sports Act earlier this week, and now it sounds like they're starting to do the same with the college football playoff and expanding, as we all believe, to 24 teams. So a lot of reports coming out last night. You had leaders from the playoff committee. They were meeting in Chicago yesterday about talking about the move to 24 teams. And everybody, Ross Dellinger, Trey Wallace, et cetera, all of the great college football reporters out there reporting yesterday that it seems essentially inevitable now that as long as the TV deal is right from a financial standpoint in terms of the dollar amount being high enough, that the 24-team expansion is going to happen, and it very well may happen in time for next season. So right now there is a negotiating window that is open with ESPN because they own the college football playoff, right? And so that window is open until next Friday, October the 9th. And at that point, the college football playoff committee, they can then go and say, hey, you know, we have this great product. Is there anybody out there that would be interested in, you know, paying for these extra games and being a broadcast partner with us and helping us sweeten the pot? So that we can pay all these power conference members to get rid of their conference championship games. So we will see if something truly comes together in the next 8 days to where they're confident with ESPN about making a deal moving forward, or are we going to get to the point where, you know, Fox and, I mean, I don't know, Netflix maybe, Amazon Prime, right? You would think some of those streaming guys would want to get in on the college football playoff. We just have to wait and see. But we'll see if things are able to get done with ESPN before the door opens for other broadcast partners to potentially have a seat at the table when it comes to an expanded college football playoff. I mentioned the revenue and the TV deal and what that needs to look like. The estimate right now is that that number needs to be at least $250 million. There's a belief that they have a pretty good understanding right now of what the number would be that the TV deal would bring in. But that information hasn't, you know, leaked out or anything like that. But that's the number, $250 million. That seems to be the point where the SEC, the Big Ten, the ACC, and the Big 12 could go, all right, this is going to be enough to offset, you know, the sponsorship deals and everything that we have in place with our conference title games for the foreseeable future. And, you know, at that point, it's going to be best to just get rid of those conference title games because, I mean, everybody's going to get in the playoff anyways, right? Or at least 24 of the top 25. If you're not familiar, the model that they're looking at, you would have 23, the top 23 teams in the country, essentially, and then you would have a guaranteed spot for the number one, or the highest ranked, excuse me, group of six team. That would be your 24th team. So the idea is you'd probably have 23 power four teams, and then one group of six team. That would be in the playoff. At least that seems to be the model that's having the most discussion around it there in these meetings. So we will wait and see. Maybe by sometime next week, we'll have an answer and a real movement on the college football playoff. But it does look like a 24-team format is coming as soon as next year. So we will, as I said, wait and see if they're able to actually get something done there. But that was kind of the big news going on around the college football world yesterday. All right, it was Wednesday last night, so we had injury news around the SEC. We had a lot of some big news for the Tennessee Volunteers, and not in a good way, but if you're an Auburn fan, maybe gives you a feeling of an area you could have a big advantage on Saturday when your team heads up to Rocky Top. We've also got the latest on Alabama, Mississippi State, and a freshman star quarterback that will not be available this week for a team, or potentially not be available for a team in the SEC this weekend. We will get into all of that and more as we roll along here on a Thursday. Thanks for joining us. 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
6: A better life with Dr. Sanjay Gupta.
7: We've talked a lot about ultra-processed foods, but here's a new wrinkle. A study out of France zeroed in on preservatives that keep packaged foods from spoiling and linked higher intake of those preservatives to a greater risk of high blood pressure, heart attack, and stroke. Now here's the part that might surprise you. Even some natural-sounding preservatives, like added citric acid and vitamin C, were tied to higher blood pressure. But an important distinction. This is about vitamin C added to processed food, not the vitamin C in an actual orange. So keep eating your fruit. Still, the practical takeaway is a familiar one. Eat fresh whole foods whenever you can. And when you need convenience, frozen is a smart bet. Those foods are preserved by cold, not chemicals. And as always, the more ingredients you can pronounce, the better. I'm Dr. Sanjay Gupta, helping you live a better life.
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Welcome back into Morning Jocks here on your Thursday. 6:17, Conrad Van Order here with you until 7 o'clock when I will hand you off to McElroy and Kublik in the morning. Damian Mitchell hopefully back with us tomorrow for a Final Score Friday, as we always have a lot of fun giving our picks for the weekend and hearing them from you as well. If you would like to chime in on the text line, you can do so, 205-834-9450, and we will get to those throughout the show, but always appreciate your interaction.

This Saturday, October the 3rd, inside a Protective Stadium, kickoff is slated for 2:30 p.m., and you can score your seat right now for just $20 plus taxes and fees over there at uabsports.com. All right, getting into some of these availability reports from the Southeastern Conference. First, we'll start off with Tennessee and Auburn in their matchup this weekend, as there was definitely some big news for Tennessee attached to the availability report last night. So first and foremost, all SEC left guard Wendell Moe Jr., he is going to be not only out for the Auburn game, he is going to be out for the rest of the season, it appears, after suffering a lower body injury last weekend against the Texas Longhorns. So that clearly is going to be an area that Auburn is going to go after there on the interior of that offensive line. But on top of that, you also have right guard Shamirad Umarov. He is listed as questionable for the Volunteers coming up this weekend. So you could have a potential situation there for the Tennessee front where you're down two key pieces of that rotation. And if you're Auburn, right, you've got to be licking your chops if you're DJ Durkin and going, hey, this is our opportunity, because we watched the film on this Texas game last week, and that Faison Brandon guy, yeah, he's got a lot of talent, but man, when he got sacked 10 times against Texas, he looked like a deer in the headlights, and he looked like he did not know what to do most of that football game. And so if we can continue to put that kind of pressure on him and confuse him and force him to make quick decisions, we might have a path to winning this football game, right? Because, I mean, when you look at Tennessee last weekend, you had the drive late in the game that put up a touchdown, and you had a field goal drive earlier in the game. And outside of that, I mean, you had the special teams, you had the punt return for a touchdown. That was it, right? So you really had two drives that your offense was able to go down and get you something on the board, and then you had the special teams play. So if you're Auburn, you're looking at that and going, man, if we can disrupt the quarterback, in a significant way, right, we might be able to get this game where we just need to score 17 points, 14 points, and we could walk out of Neyland with a victory. So easier said than done, nonetheless, but certainly something to keep an eye on with that matchup this weekend, as the offensive line for Tennessee is certainly not in a great spot right now for Josh Heupel's bunch. You also have running back Javon Gordon. He's listed as doubtful for the Tennessee Volunteers. He was featured heavily in the first couple of games, but he's been banged up and just kind of a rotational piece there in the backfield. But somebody that they're probably going to be without this weekend as well. The good news for Tennessee, at least, is the defensive lineman Nathan Robinson, who he kind of rotates in up there on the front. He is probable for this game coming up. So he had three tackles last week. Or two tackles last week, I believe, it was for Robinson. So that's some good news, at least, I guess, for Tennessee. It doesn't balance out what you're losing on the other side of the line, though, to protect your freshman quarterback. For Auburn, it is good news. You're healthy, no surprises, no new additions or anything to the injury report for Auburn this week. Ty Buster and Hunter Herring continue to be out, but that's it. Nobody questionable, probable, doubtful, anything like that. So Auburn in really good shape physically heading into this matchup against a wounded Tennessee team coming off a tough loss last week to the Texas Longhorns. So while Texas may be wounded on the field, at least in the stands, I would expect it to be another rowdy environment there in Neyland, as you always would, but maybe doubly more so now. Because if you remember last week against Texas, they started this idea of, hey, you know, we want this to be a loud atmosphere. College game day is going to be here. We want to make this awesome for our fans. And so they opened up the stadium and the concession stands in the stadium a few hours before kickoff last week against Texas. And what they did in addition to that is they said, hey, the first hour, I believe it was from 9 to 10, it was either from 8 to 9 a.m. or 9 to 10 a.m. Central Time. They said, hey, for an hour before the game, we're going to sell all of our beer 50% off inside the stadium, and you could get as much as you wanted. You could go buy a beer, you could go chug it, you could go shotgun it, whatever it is you wanted to do before that game, and then head right back up to the concession stand and get another one, as long as it was within that 1 hour time frame. And apparently that was such a success that Tennessee announced yesterday that they are now going to do a happy hour every home game for the rest of the season. So 3 hours before kickoff, the concession stands and beer stands will be open, and they will all be 50% off
for the first hour. So going to be another

0: another rowdy one up there in Rocky Top this weekend when Auburn comes to town. So just keep that maybe in the back of your mind, if just depending on you know how you see things going in the crowd during that game over the weekend. All right, now looking at Alabama and Mississippi State, outside of the fact that the rain is looking like it's going to have a heavy impact on this game. Although some of the forecast coming out yesterday, I know Mike Rodak of BAM247 was among the people that was sharing some more positive outlooks for the forecast on Saturday in Starkville, where maybe it's not going to be a total rain out, and there might be some dry pockets here and there because we all want to see the two-star quarterbacks be able to sling it and put on a show. But we will continue to monitor that forecast ahead of 11 a.m. on Saturday. But as far as injuries go for Alabama, nothing new that we hadn't already heard about really from Kalen DeBoer earlier this week. Right tackle Javen James, he's listed as questionable, so we'll see if he's able to go. But you have to feel pretty good if you're Alabama, right? Because Tyrell Miller, he came in, thought he did a pretty good job against South Carolina last week, filling in for James after he got banged up. In that spot, you've also got Nick Brooks there for a little bit of depth at right tackle if you need it as well. So we'll see if Javen James is able to go. He's currently questionable, and we'll see if that gets upgraded over the next couple of days or not. Linebackers Justin Hill and Desmond Umiazulu, they are both going to still be out. If you missed that news earlier in the week, they're both expected to miss a couple more weeks. But Justin Hill, at least according to Kalen DeBoer, should be back before Des U, as far as those two guys go. And then defensive back Zave Mincy, he is probable for the game on Saturday. He got injured in warmups last week against South Carolina, if you remember hearing about that. But it looks like he's going to be able to be available for Alabama this Saturday. There is some big news, though, for Mississippi State going into this game in a good way. So two very important players for them. You have safety Isaac Smith and then running back Fluff Bothwell, who's been fantastic for them this year. They are both listed as probable, so maybe not going to be 100% against Alabama, but they both appear to be trending towards being available for the Bulldogs, and that's massive for them. Isaac Smith's a big-time leader for them on the defensive side of the ball. He's a big locker room presence as well, one of those kind of glue guys that you have on the team. And then we all know, if you've watched Mississippi State, just how dangerous, how good Fluff Bothwell, the Aniana product, is for them on the ground. So bad news for Alabama, good news for Mississippi State, at least as far as your injury report is concerned. So two big pieces to that puzzle there for the Bulldogs. Look like they're going to be good to go for a massive game at 11 a.m. on Saturday. I also teased kind of before we went to the last break, you do have a situation in the SEC where a starting quarterback may not be available for one of the teams this weekend, and that would be Vanderbilt's Jared Curtis. So after getting maybe a little banged up against Auburn last weekend and kind of having to run around for his life at times, it looks like he is maybe not going to be able to go this weekend against Georgia. Now, yes, I think we all probably think the same thing when we hear that, and that is, okay, well, does that really make that big of a difference? It's not like we thought Vanderbilt was going to win that game anyways. No, probably not, but you know, these are big opportunities for a young player like that, right, to continue to get more experience, especially against hostile teams in the Southeastern Conference. And you know, you're just looking to build week after week on your experiences, and you know, you're going to learn some tough lessons along the way, but that's the way that you get better. And so now for Vanderbilt, they may be without Jared Curtis and turning the ball back over to Blaze there, the senior quarterback who started the first two games of the season and now has been relegated to the backup role. So Jared Curtis questionable for Vanderbilt and Georgia. Again, probably doesn't change how you feel about that game a whole lot, but certainly a, you know, if there was a path for Vanderbilt to make some noise in that game, it seems likely that that will not be the case if Jared Curtis is not available to play. So that is the big injury news for the weekend for both Alabama and Auburn and their matchups in SEC competition on the road this weekend. But we've got more college football talk on the way. We've got a big weekend ahead of us, some other games going on to share some thoughts on, as well as football tonight. So we continue the college football talk on the other side. Love to hear from you. 205-834-9450 if you'd like to chime in on the text line, your thoughts on the upcoming weekend or anything that transpired yesterday in the worlds of Major League Baseball or college football. We would love to hear from you as we roll along. It's a Thursday here on Jocks.
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0: 6:33 here on your Thursday morning. Welcome back into Morning Jocks. Conrad Van Order with you here until the top of the hour, when we will hand you off to McElroy and Kublik in the morning as they will continue the college football conversation there. Appreciate you joining us here early on this morning as we get you ready for week five of the college football season. A reminder, tomorrow it is a Final Score Friday, and so we will deliver our picks for you for the biggest games of the upcoming weekend, including Alabama, Mississippi State, Auburn, Tennessee, Florida, Missouri, and a few others as well. So it should be a lot of fun. We always enjoy Final Score Friday. You guys always love to participate. Text in your score predictions for the weekend as well, and we have a lot of fun with it. And we always look forward to our Friday shows and hope that you will join us for that tomorrow. Some of the other things, just to get you caught up, if you're just now joining us, we had the day two of the Major League Baseball postseason last night, or yesterday, really all day long, as the Braves, they got underway early yet again, a 1 o'clock local start for them yesterday. And unfortunately for the Braves, they fought the Phillies 4-3 in extra innings. So they were up 3-1 after seven innings, and the Phillies go back to back in the eighth with Schwarber and Harper to tie it up at three, and then Alec Bohm, he hit a go-ahead solo home run in the 10th inning, and that catapulted the Phillies to victory yesterday. So that series now comes down to tonight. It'll be a night game in Truist Park. It will not be a day game again. It'll be a night game now, and so a chance for the Braves to advance and take on the Dodgers in the NLDS, but they've got to win one more game coming up tonight, 7 o'clock. You can hear it here on Jocks. Some of the other results last night: Yankees swept the Red Sox, so they advanced to take on Tampa Bay in the ALDS. The White Sox, they swept the Astros, and so they're going to take on the Guardians now in the next round. It was the first series win in the postseason for the White Sox since 2005, when they beat the Astros, who were then in the National League, for the World Series. So a big night there for the White Sox yesterday. And then the Padres late last night, they took down the Cubs to sweep them, and they will now face the Brewers in the NLDS. So the Braves and Phillies, last two teams standing in the wild card round, winner take all tonight at 7 o'clock. We also told you about the college football playoff and negotiations that are ongoing right now. So you've got leaders in Chicago meeting, trying to figure out how this 24-team format will work and what needs to happen to get a deal done for next season. So they have a negotiating window open right now with ESPN. It extends until next Friday, October the 9th, at which point other media partners, Fox, for example, would be a big one that most people think would want to get in on that. Netflix, Amazon, you'd probably have some of these streaming people trying to get in on the college football playoff as well. And so if a deal is not able to come together, these negotiations don't go anywhere by next Friday, that will open the door for other media partners to come in and pay a lot of money, you would imagine, to broadcast the college football playoff. And as far as money goes, that is a big topic of conversation for the Power Conference schools, right? Because they want to make sure that they're going to get enough money, or the Power Conferences, I should say, they want to make sure they're going to get enough money to where they can go and get rid of their conference championship games without taking a financial hit. It's believed that that number is somewhere around $250 million. So we will see what kind of a television or media package comes together for the playoff and how they're going to be able to offset those costs for the Power Conference schools to make this all worth it so that everyone can be on board with the 24-team format. We do have football going on tonight as well, as we are now in that stretch of the year where you're going to have football every single night of some sort of a classification, whether it's college, whether it's group of six football or FBS football or the NFL, you're going to have football at your disposal every single day now for the foreseeable future. So it's our favorite time of year, where you're never going to have to go home and wonder, what am I going to watch tonight? Because the answer is always going to be football, if you so choose. So tonight in the college ranks, you've got a couple of games. You got Western Kentucky at New Mexico State in the Conference USA matchup there. New Mexico State, a 2.5-point favorite at home there over Western Kentucky. That's a 7 o'clock game on CBS Sports Network. And then tonight at 8 o'clock on ESPN, you've got an American Conference battle. So you've got North Texas They're under new leadership this year. They're 2-2 on the season right now. They're traveling to Tulsa to take on Tulsa, who is 3-1. Their lone loss obviously came to Arkansas last week, but we saw them take down Oklahoma State in the first game of the season and a big upset there. So Tulsa, they are actually not favored. North Texas is 1.5-point favorite on the road against Tulsa tonight. Up there at H.A. Chapman Stadium. So we will see how that one plays out. That's an 8 o'clock kick for you there on ESPN. So both of those games should be a lot of fun based on at least what Vegas thinks is going to go down in those matchups tonight. You are going to have some college football tomorrow as well. One very good game, potentially very good game tomorrow night, Pitt and Virginia Tech. So two undefeated teams, both 4-0 in the ACC. This is a very interesting one in Blacksburg. So VT, they're a 3-point favorite at home over Pitt and James Franklin's first year, and I think they've looked really sharp, especially to have a new coach, new roster. Just all the turnover that they had this past offseason, they really seem to have picked up some juice under James Franklin. And so we will see which one of these teams can pick up the victory. But I think it's safe to assume whoever does win this game is going to find themselves in the top 25 rankings come Sunday when those are released. So that's a 6 o'clock kick on ESPN. I know a lot of people are going to be busy with high school football, but if you're not, that's a great option for you tomorrow with Pitt and Virginia Tech. You've also got Liberty and Delaware tomorrow night at 6 on CBS Sports Network, and then Penn State and Northwestern at 7 o'clock on Fox. Maybe a sneaky good Big Ten game there. We saw Northwestern. They took Indiana to the wire last weekend, and Penn State, right, they got upset by Wisconsin, so needing to definitely win this game if they want to have any hopes of getting back in the college football playoff conversation, as they fell out of the rankings after that loss to Wisconsin. But Penn State, Northwestern, and Pitt, Virginia Tech, two potentially very competitive games coming your way tomorrow in the college ranks. Tonight you also have NFL action, of course, on Amazon Prime. Thursday Night Football in a AFC North matchup, as the Steelers and the Browns will do battle tonight at 7:15. Pittsburgh's 2.5-point favorite on the road there in Cleveland. But this is a potentially an important game when you look at the totality of what the season will come down to, because all four teams in the AFC North right now have a 2-1 record. And so this will help give some separation. Whoever can win this game, the Browns have won two games in a row after losing in week one. The offense continues to be just not good whatsoever. But the defense has done more than enough to keep the Browns in these games and let them actually pull off a couple of surprising victories the last 2 weeks there. So we'll see if they can make that 3 in a row against Aaron Rodgers and the Steelers tonight. Again, 7:15 there on Amazon Prime, as we see who gets the little separation there in the AFC North. But we'd love to get your text messages, 205-834-9450. A number of you have texted in to the show this morning, and so we will get to some of those now, talking about all the different things we've had going on this morning on the show. Like this text that comes in, it says, if they get rid of conference title games, mainly the SEC, I don't want to watch the playoffs as much. What would be the point of even having conferences at this rate? You still like having the conference affiliations. You don't just want to have, I guess, a 64-team super league, super conference, whatever you want to call it, where everybody plays each other. It's the same thing as right in the NFL. It's everybody, I guess, eventually is going to play each other or have the opportunity to in the postseason. But you still have, the AFC and the NFC, you still have divisions within those. If they get rid of the conference championship games, the whole reasoning behind that is, look at last year, for example, right? You had the SEC championship game. All right, Georgia goes and smokes Alabama in Atlanta. It wasn't even close as far as Alabama was concerned. And Alabama still made the college football playoff, just like Georgia. And it's because they beat Georgia in the regular season. But, if we have conference championship games and a lot of these times most teams are going to still make it in, then what's really the big deal about all of that? I guess you could make the argument that Texas Tech and BYU didn't share the same fate last year, but that was a BYU team that lost twice last year to Texas Tech. So I think that's why that was a little bit different. But nonetheless, if the money's right, they're going to get rid of the conference championship games. They're going to put 24 teams in. It is what it is. And no, there's not 24 teams in a given year that can win the national championship, but money talks, and if the money comes in and the money's right, it is going to happen nonetheless. Cook chimes in. He says, I just don't understand the playoff expansion because the teams that got left out, not a single one would have been picked to win against the teams that won it all. Then to add to it, when was the last time the Big 12 even won a national championship? So expanding for access makes no sense when the true best teams always make it. And that kind of goes into what I was just talking about there. It all comes down to the money, and if they're going to put get more money from these TV partners to put more games on that have, you know, playoff status, you can label them as a college football playoff game with winner take all, survive in advance, you know, right, being behind all of it, then they're going to do that. And I sit there, I understand what you're saying, Cook, and I understand that most of us look at it and go, well, 12 teams seems to be fine because, yeah, maybe in a given year there's one team that gets left out. Like, you could have maybe argued that last year Notre Dame, right, maybe they could have made some noise if they'd gotten into a college football playoff. And at that point, it's just, okay, well, you know, why don't we just move towards getting rid of the group of six representation in the playoff, because they're never going to win a title. And then you just have the 12 best teams from the Power Four and you move on from there. But you get more money if you have double the teams and more games to broadcast out to all of the college football fans in the world. So that's just the way of the world. That's the world that we live in. And it doesn't mean that we have to like it, but it is what it is. And we're gonna be watching, whether it's next year, 2 years, whenever they do officially expand this thing from 12 to 24 teams. But many more of your texts coming in, 205-834-9450. We enjoy your interaction each and every morning here on the show, and we'll get to more of your texts next here on Jocks.
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0: Yo, Chief, they can't stop me from rapping, can they? Can they hop? I spit it through the wire, man.
1: All right, welcome back in. Morning Jocks, final few minutes of the show here before we hand you off to McElroy and Kublik in the morning here on your Thursday. Appreciate Cole Kublik hopping in with me for a couple of minutes here to talk some college football as we wrap this thing up. And I'm glad you're here, Cole, because this is actually a perfect opportunity for me to ask you. We were talking about the injury report earlier on in the show this morning, and I know especially for Tennessee, Auburn, some big news coming out yesterday. You got Wendell Moe Jr. He's going to be out for the rest of the year for Tennessee. Banged up a couple other places on the offensive line as well. How big, you know, you being the offensive line guru that you are, just obviously it's big for Tennessee and maybe an advantage there that Auburn can, you know, do some things, DJ Durkin-wise, to disrupt Faison Brandon, the Tennessee offense. But how big is that, those injuries for you when you look at this game now on Saturday?
2: Well, I think it's massive, Conrad, because if you're Tennessee, you saw a little bit last week against Texas. Now, you're not going to get those athletes every week, but you still want to lean on the ground to make life easy on your quarterback. You don't want to put the game in his hands. And if you're not able to run the football effectively, and they've run it largely due to their offensive line and their tight end group. Now, Ethan Davis out, Wendell Moy out, like you said. You got a little bit of a revolving door on the right side, be it right guard and then trying a new right tackle last week. So it looks like it could now become a bit of a problem. And they're not good enough through the air. They're not capable enough at quarterback yet to be able to go out there and just throw the football around. They need to run the football first. And I also think, too, where that's an advantage for Auburn is a couple of guys up front that are starting to come on a little bit and are starting to give you better reps. Cody Sigler's played great this year. High motor, doing a lot of things. Like he is kind of who he is. Dallas Walker will give you some reps, but I think he gasses out fairly quickly. Chris Murray's the guy who's been a problem up front. He's really starting to play good football for Auburn. The way they use the linebackers, walking them up, doing different things, I think it could be big for Auburn in this game. The fact that that group may now be a question mark, like a big question mark, and I don't think it was a huge question mark going into the Texas game. It wasn't great largely because of Texas, but now, that group just in and of itself, you look at it and say, all right, how can we hold up? How well can we hold up? And it could be a real problem.
1: All right, let's keep
2: on. On the flip side of that, you have one of the better D-lines in the SEC going up against an offensive line that's not playing great football, too.
1: Yeah, so that is.
2: The Xavier Gilliam and those dudes for the Tennessee D-line, that's also going to be a problem for Auburn.
1: Yeah, so you could have both quarterbacks kind of running for their life this weekend in that game. All right, going to the Alabama-Mississippi State game, I was curious your thoughts as well while we're talking about offensive line. So Javon James, right tackle there for Alabama. I think he's played really nice. You know, they moved him over from left tackle. That's what he was doing at Mississippi State. Seems to be a better fit at right tackle. He gets banged up last week. Tyrell Miller comes in for him. Just curious what you saw maybe from Miller when he came in, filled in that spot. How big of a loss is that if Javon James isn't able to go for Alabama this weekend? You think that's something they can cover for?
2: I think it's something that they can offset. Keep in mind, continuity going to be big in this game against Mississippi State because Zach Arnett can ramp it up at any time, and he can start the movement, the blitzes, the pressures. He'll give you the weird looks. So I would almost say, like from a performance standpoint, it's not totally different, but the continuity part is where you start to wonder. You're on the road, too.
1: Yeah.
2: You want these guys to have an understanding of this is where we are on this play. This is what I need to expect on this play. That's where it could become a little bit problematic because you don't want the miscommunication to start leading to bust assignments. You start missing pressures. You get free runners at the quarterback. And against this defense, that's going to be tough. The front seven plays hard. There's not a bunch of NFL guys, but they do play hard. They fly around. And you start letting guys do that without touching them or out understanding what gap they're running through, that could be a big issue. So I don't think it's as much of an issue for just the individual, but maybe for the group collectively, you look at it as more of a concern.
1: And just kind of your overall, I know you talked about a lot on Mac and Q, but now that we're, you know, 4 weeks of the, you know, into the season or a third of the way through the regular season, which is crazy to think about, just kind of your overall thoughts for Alabama in particular. Offensive line ahead of where you thought they'd be? Are they as expected? Because I feel like as a unit, they've been playing better than the unit you had last year. Maybe you don't have some of the big names, but I was just kind of curious your thoughts on that group a good chunk through the season now.
2: I think they've probably been ahead of my expectations. Now, listen, last year was rough to watch, and we talked a lot about it on the show in the entire offseason. It wasn't just going to magically get better. Look at Oklahoma. They said theirs was going to be better.
1: It's bad.
2: They said, it can't be worse. That was what we heard. It can't be worse. Well, Oklahoma's might be.
1: Yeah.
2: You know, we heard that from a couple of different teams around the SEC. you know, Texas A&M thought theirs was going to be better. And it doesn't just happen that way. And so the fact that you were putting a redshirt freshman at one tackle, you had a new center coming in that, again, was a little bit lighter and hadn't played big-time college football. You just wonder what it was going to look like. But they, along with the tight end group, I think really helping them out, are ahead of where I thought they would be. Yeah.
1: Okay. All right. Hey, well, appreciate you hopping in for a couple minutes with us, Cole. Remember, tonight you've got Thursday Night Football, Browns, Steelers at the Browns there on Amazon Prime, 7:15. You've got Braves and Phillies, winner take all, game 3 of the wild card series tonight. You can hear that on Jocks, a 7 o'clock first pitch there. And we will be back tomorrow, Final Score Friday, our final picks and predictions for the weekend. We appreciate you joining us here bright and early on Morning Jocks. McElroy and Kubelik in the morning. They're coming up right next.

0: One Night with Steiny.
1: One Night with Steiny. Shout out Tulsa and Nelk.
2: I'll give you the breakdown.
1: I want to tell everybody, obviously the Nelk fans know, yo, Steiny running it, I'm doing you a favor. So we'll see where it goes. Could be crazy. This might get wild in here, dude. This is just about me being myself.
2: Cap or no cap?
1: That's probably cap. Gonna be chaotic. I can't guarantee anything. All I can guarantee is that you're gonna be entertained. I'm a professional. I'm here to interview and entertain you every week.
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4: 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This is McElroy and Kubelik in the morning.
5: Welcome in, McElroy and Kubelik in the morning. Glad you're with us. It is Thursday, October 1st, 7 a.m. right here on Jocks. Glad you're with us. A lot of college football to get to. We will debut the Rubik's Kubelik today. That'll happen later in the show. The coach, Wimp Sanderson, at 9. Brian Haydad previews Bama, Mississippi State at 8. Manny Navarro talks with Miami at 9:30. I wanted to start the conversation not just with Miami, Greg, but with a conversation that would include Miami. We came into the season, I think we said 7 teams, maybe, that we thought could win a national championship.
6: There were 7 that, well, I think we said there were more that could win it, but there were 7 that were clearly a cut above.
5: And I wanted to just kind of go into here 4 weeks into the season, how different is our opinion on that? Where how deep do we now go of teams that can win it? And I'll say this for reasons like, I think Texas Tech does not look like a team that can win a national championship.
6: Oh my goodness, don't.
5: LSU, because of injuries, I think you probably leave off that list right now. But you have no Tre'Davious Green. You have no Whit Weeks. You don't know what the status is of them coming back.
6: Don't.
5: You have your opinion. You can gladly throw in, I think LSU can win a national championship.
6: If you're undefeated, you can still win it. That's why I got Duke still in the mix.
5: Okay, well, LSU is not. So,
6: but losing to Ole Miss is basically a win. They played them close.
5: All right. They did do that. Ole Miss did not do that against Florida.
6: Oh,
5: is Ole Miss still in that category for you?
6: I think their defense. Here's one thing about this year. Like, I am going to reserve final judgment on these teams until after the bye week.
5: Okay.
6: Like, I think with even Oklahoma, like, there are aspects of Oklahoma. It's like, all right, they can build on that. Okay, there's something there. All right, take a peek at that. All right, cool with that. Like Texas, Ole Miss, like there's something right now in even the top 7 teams that I don't love. Like you can kind of point to each of those top 7 and be like, I don't like that. That's not great. Not sure about that. You know what I'm saying?
5: Yes, but I will also counter what you just said with Oklahoma. I'm willing to go ahead and rule them out.
6: Fair enough. But like, I'm just using them as an example. Like if they were to somehow find themselves, there's enough talent on that team. If they were to somehow find themselves after the bye week, would it absolutely shock you?
5: Maybe. Offensively, it might. Yeah.
6: Okay. Fair enough.
5: Yeah. Just don't.
6: I can't move you on that one. Fine.
5: Not that one. No. I think the interesting part of this conversation is going to be Utah, Iowa, Mississippi State, Oregon, BYU. Those, and maybe we take LSU and include them in that part of the conversation. The teams are doing some really good things, may not have all the top end talent, and there are parts of we just don't know all of it yet. Those are the ones that I think are the intriguing part of this conversation. But let's start at the top and go back there.
6: Okay.
5: We think Texas and Georgia can both win a national championship, correct?
6: I think there's a lot of things for Texas to clean up.
5: I don't disagree with that. And I don't think
6: they absolutely can, to answer your question, but they have a lot to clean up.
5: And I don't think there's a lot of people that want to admit that either, that there's a lot of things to clean up.
6: Really?
5: No, I think there's a lot of people out there who just think Texas is Texas and they're doing their thing and it's really good. And watch out. It's kind of like the offensive line thing with Texas that you and I have talked about.
6: Yeah.
5: There are not a lot of people that don't realize that's not great right now. And they think that the O-line's the reason they won the game in the fourth quarter against Ohio State. The O-line was great against Tennessee last week. And it's just kind of like, no, it's not really what it is.
6: Who's saying the O-line was great last week against Tennessee?
5: There's some things out
6: Please
5: there.
6: Please don't. Why do you do this to me?
5: There are some things that are out there.
6: But why do you do this to me? There's nobody that thinks that. You cannot have watched that game and thought, oh, gosh, look at those guys.
5: Let me rephrase. There are people who don't believe the offensive line is a potential problem for them right now. Mm. How about that?
6: Mm.
5: What's the biggest problem for potential problem for Texas right now in your mind?
6: I think the O-line.
5: Okay. What's the biggest problem potentially for Georgia right now?
6: O-line.
5: What's the biggest problem potentially for Notre Dame right now? This might be a harder question because I don't really know.
6: Strength of schedule. This will be in week 8 before we know anything about Notre Dame.
5: Yeah, I don't know. They could get a decent test this week.
6: I think this week is their hardest game by a mile up to this point. And yet still,
5: Week 7 at BYU, you mean?
6: No, this week is tough.
5: This week's North Carolina.
6: North Carolina's pretty good on defense. They got two guys on D-line that can get it. Yeah. I think they can slow the game down. Like, I think, and they're really good in the red zone, so if they force Notre Dame to settle for field goals. Like, there's some areas, there's some paths for this one to be a little more challenging than the first four.
5: No doubt.
6: And I think Wisconsin, as we fast forward to the end of the year, is going to end up being a pretty decent outfit.
5: Yeah, I believe so.
6: So.
5: But your biggest concern with Notre Dame? I mean,
6: depth is probably the biggest concern.
5: And their
6: running backs, probably.
5: But we believe Notre Dame can win a national title.
6: Yes.
5: Miami, we know, can win a national title.
6: Yes.
5: Biggest concern for Miami as of right now.
6: I'm still concerned by the offensive line.
5: It's fair.
6: I hate that.
5: I think with Notre Dame and Miami, I'm almost at an I don't know. And we'll learn, like you said, we'll learn a little bit more this week. I think North Carolina, specifically athletically at defensive end, at tight end, super efficient quarterback. Like, they have ways they can test them. Mm-hmm. Similar this weekend, too, with Miami. Like, Clemson's got some ways they can test.
6: I think there's some ways. And Miami. There's, like, the one thing about Miami, too. Like, I know that, no, heaven forbid you say this. I do think that Miami's corners have yet to be tested.
5: That's fair.
6: I think that's a position group where it's like, we'll see.
5: Okay. Ohio State.
6: I think that there's a lot to clean up there.
5: You and I have talked offline about defensive line. Not really where we're used to seeing it needs to be. The O-line's been meh. It's not bad. It's not great.
6: They're just not scary in the front seven defensively like they once were.
5: I think the way that I would maybe state this, Greg, is they're not winning because of their front seven, and they're not winning because of their offensive line. Is that fair?
6: Yeah, no, I think that's fair. I think that usually when I watch Ohio State, it's like, goodness gracious, look at that front seven.
5: Yeah.
6: You know what I mean? It's like,
5: well, it used to be when the second wave came in, we're like, man, wait till Draymond Jones gets
6: always
5: going.
6: Like, well, and there's like, still a couple of guys like that, like 34's in there, and he's like absolutely rocking this. You know, it's like, so there's a couple of guys on their D-line. But usually when we watch Ohio State, boom, the knockback that you're seeing on the defensive line is like, whew. I just don't see as much this year.
5: Yeah.
6: I think their corners are, I think their secondary's excellent. Excellent. And they're going to have tight coverage when you're playing against them. You're going to have to make some tight coverage throws, and it's going to be really uncomfortable. But I think they're really good on the perimeter defensively. It's just they're not nearly as scary as they've been in the front seven.
5: Right.
6: And the O-line, let's be honest with you, I don't know about their backs. Like, their running backs are just kind of, like, Bo Jackson might ultimately end up with 1,000 yards this year. But there's Quinshon Judkins ain't back there. Travion Henderson ain't back there. Like, that home run, any play could go the distance, is not there. Like, they, you know how many times last week Illinois made tackles in the open field? It felt like, goodness gracious, it was a lot.
5: Yep. Indiana, which is a really interesting one. They got a big scare from Northwestern Friday night. Aiden Childs and that group took them to the brink. And there are just parts of it that don't look the same.
6: Not close to last year right now.
5: I mean, I don't think it's as much quarterback as maybe you would imagine if they were sort of in this spot. First off, they're 4-0. So they blew out their first three opponents, which are not great football teams. But we're going to learn 2 weeks from now at Nebraska.
6: Yeah.
5: Is that going to be it? Probably. That stretch, Nebraska, Ohio State, Michigan, back to back to back. I mean, you even throw Minnesota, USC, Washington after that. Like, we're not going to get to the end of the year and not know. We will know what they are, and they will be tested, but I don't know. I don't know what we truly know about this football team right now. It doesn't feel the same up front. I know that.
6: I think when you look at it, I think Nebraska can give them some fits. I actually really like Nebraska. Have you watched them yet?
5: Not a ton.
6: You're going to like them. You're going to like him. I think that one could give him fits. I just, when I watch Indiana, my expectations are almost too high. The level of execution with their games and stunts isn't what it was. They're not as tight on the outside in coverage. They don't have the playmakers on defense on the perimeter that they had last year. I think you can get them in the secondary. I think their O-line is fine. I don't think their running backs are as deep or as violent as they were a year ago. Like Richard getting hurt is not helpful. I think the receivers could be, by season's end, as good as last year. I think their passing attack in general could be, by season's end, as good as last year. I just don't think they're as multidimensional offensively as they were a year ago.
5: Is there a way for them to be as good at receiver collectively as they were last year?
6: Yeah, I think they're going to be every bit as good.
5: Okay. So Indiana there, which takes us to Alabama. We think Alabama's a team that can win a national title right now, based on what we've seen. We talked about that a decent amount yesterday on the show, so that's one that's there.
6: Mm-hmm.
5: Florida.
6: I think they can. The big question I have is if it became a drop back passing attack. That rhymes.
5: Drop back passing attack. You know what, though? I think that is kind of a problem. We mentioned this just a little bit yesterday. That's a problem in college football, and that's an individual problem for a lot of teams.
6: In what way?
5: The amount of teams that are just so anxious to go be a drop back team.
6: Yes. Like,
5: go watch the first two series of A&M's offense against Kentucky.
6: I've already watched it. Good.
5: I know you have, but just.
6: Oh. Now, go watch the two series of A&M's offense at any point, the first four games.
5: But they're not accidentally running the football there.
6: No.
5: And then they just completely go away from it.
6: Yes.
5: We've mentioned Oklahoma, Michigan, not as much against Georgia, but there were a couple that were there, and it's just completely pull the ripcord. It's a totally different conversation, but I think Arkansas is in this boat right now.
6: Sure.
5: Like, you have two really good backs, and you refuse to be, I don't even want to say stubborn. What would the next adjective down from stubborn be? Is stubborn an adjective?
6: Yeah, I think stubborn is an adjective.
5: So
6: yeah.
5: Whatever, a little bit less of that, like even eager to run the football, willing to try to run the football. They can't be that.
6: No.
5: It immediately goes drop back. And I understand defenses dictate that at times. I got it.
6: Oh, but sure.
5: It was one of the things early in the year that I loved about Tennessee is it would be 7, 8, 9 in the box. They were going to try it.
6: No question.
5: And as you and I have said on this show before, if you are not willing to have failed runs, you're probably never truly going to get the run game going.
6: Yes.
5: And I see a lot of teams, LSU, Greg.
6: Dude.
5: Like, let Dylan Jones get going, man. Like, I don't understand why there's this, and they don't get ugly looks in the box. Like, they usually get lighter boxes. And it's one of the things I'm excited to talk to Charlie about this weekend. It's like, why do you not just ram this guy? Like, just go. Let him rip. And they just, it just doesn't happen. So, I don't think that's an Alabama concern. I think that's a lot of team concern right now. And I don't have an explanation for it for a lot of groups. I honestly don't. And I think Alabama, with Crowell coming on just a little bit more, you know what you have now. And Daniel Hill, he's doing a better job of breaking tackles, I feel like. You have three backs that I think are capable. I think they'll start to lean on it more and more.
6: Yeah.
5: But I'm with you that you probably don't want it to turn into just a drop back game. But here, I left you guys early yesterday to go talk to the Huntsville Quarterback Club. They asked a similar question. Mm-hmm. It was about Alabama throwing the football, actually. And I said, who's the team in college football right now that you want just dropping back? Seriously, because we all love Arch Manning. I don't think Sark wants to go do that 50 times a game.
6: No, I don't think anyone wants to do that. I don't think anybody wants to be that one-dimensional.
5: No, but I'm saying you feel confident in that area. You feel confident in the quarterback, the receivers, the O-line, the tight ends.
6: They don't scare me right now. Like, Texas's offense and passing attack doesn't scare me. I think they're predicated off play action. I think that's what they want to be. I think that's a good spot to be, by the way. I like Arch off play action. His quick game stuff's good. He's very accurate on the underneath. I think he's a good deep ball thrower. I think Arch is a really good player. I just don't think they trust their line enough to get there. So I think if you could look at any team in college football right now, outside of maybe Miami, how many teams?
5: There's one other.
6: One other team that wants to be a dropback?
5: No, just that if they had to do it all the time, I think they could still win a ton of games.
6: Don't say it. Let me think through it.
5: Okay.
6: SC?
5: No.
6: Bama?
5: No, we just said no to Bama.
6: No, I was going to say, but like maybe, I think if you needed him to.
5: It's predicated on one guy.
6: Oh, Ohio State?
5: Yeah. And I still don't think they want to live there. I don't think Arthur Smith wants to be that.
6: The way Illinois covered them last week was egregious.
5: Well, especially when you're doing it with nine.
6: That was only two times.
5: Not ideal. Not what you're looking for.
6: If you have any times in the pre-snap, like I'm sitting there, I'm like, oh, he's got Jeremiah. Oh, yep, there's Jeremiah. Oh, he's got Jeremiah. It's like, dude, how many times are you going to put these corners on islands? Like, this is really stressful.
5: It's not what you want. It really isn't. So it's interesting because when you look down, I mean, maybe, and again, I don't think they have enough around them to truly live that way. Like Mississippi State would be a maybe.
6: Yeah.
5: But they just do it. They just do it in reverse. You know, they spread you out, take your shots, and then when you give them the lighter boxes, they're going to run the ball. But they do so much in the quick game, which is essentially running the ball, that I still don't think Jeff Lebby would say, "Yeah, we'll be okay doing that." Nobody wants to, but I'm saying who could survive it? And I think Miami to an extent could, Ohio State to an extent could, I think Mississippi State to an extent could. And I'm not saying the ceiling is exactly the same, but man, that might be it. And so, but when you watch these teams on film, Greg, there are a lot of them that essentially are moving into that neighborhood, just saying, "Nah, we'll live this life. We'll just go throw it around." Like South Carolina, how you turn into a drop back team? That's unacceptable.
6: Yeah,
5: it should not be happening.
6: It's fair. I don't think it's the circumstances dictated the becoming a drop back team last week.
5: That's also fair. Later in games, but it's also happened earlier in games.
6: I don't think it's good. Here's the reality of the situation. Like, the more I think about this, the more I think you're onto something. People don't want to be standard dropback anymore because of one reason and one reason alone. You know what that is?
5: They can't protect them.
6: Their O-lines aren't good. They're not good. And it's not a knock on, like, the modern player. It's a knock on the modern system that put such a heavy emphasis on 7-on-7 flag football, spread it around. All these quarterbacks and receivers are practicing year round, and these poor offensive linemen are over there like, "I want to catch passes."
5: Pass sets
6: too.
5: On air.
6: Let me work my hands. Here, hey, Cole, you block down. I'm going to pull around you.
5: Inside stab.
6: Yeah. Let's practice our double team.
5: That's another part, too. Some of these kids are getting so cute in pass protection, trying to do their inside hand stabs and, you know, the fake hands. Just block the guy.
6: Well, it's just like you look at these guys, like these quarterbacks and receivers have evolved to get so accurate and so good and so talented. Even the cover guys are amazing. The defensive linemen, because of the sheer quantity of money they can make, they've gotten so good. Like these guys have gotten so good at other positions. And the one position group that's really lagged behind is the offensive line because they just don't have the reps. Like, you can pass rush a stationary bag. How much is me with the blocking dummy going to help Judge Kublik drive off the ball?
5: It'll get you started, but it's not going to get you much as far as the end result's concerned.
6: No, so it's just
5: not going to work.
6: They're just at a disadvantage. So I just think it's very difficult. For us nowadays to put that much pressure on the offensive line. Like, the days of the traditional air raid are dead. You got to be able to spread it around and utilize RPO and create run-pass conflict and all this other stuff. So
5: it's just interesting that all the stuff that led to RPOs and led to true balance, it feels like in, you know, maybe the Bryles offense is to blame for this. Like I said, Mississippi State's doing it backwards. And that's part of the problem, is it that a lot of teams feel like they're doing it backwards. Like, they're throwing to then run.
6: Yeah.
5: All the things you're referencing, those were all set up by initially being able to run the football. Then you get play action. Okay, then we're going to develop RPOs off of that because of how you're trying to defend the run. Nobody developed an RPO because how you're defending the pass.
6: No.
5: And

So it begs the question, based on our previous conversation, what do you need to truly be successful on offense in college football right now? And it's weird, Greg, because I think over time we would have always said the ability to run the football. And that would have been back in the 80s, triple option. Like that's like the only thing you had to have to be able to do. My era, your era, more of you got to run the ball to set everything else up. And then there were offenses, obviously, you know, air raid, hurry up, no huddle, which most of those wanted to run the ball anyway, that different things you did dictated your success. I almost wonder if today, if today's era, like where on the list today would you place being multiple? And when I say that, I don't mean run pass. I think you'll know where I'm going with this. Mm. More so, you need a heavy presentation to be successful on offense. Because I think when you played, it was maybe a little more significant than when I played. When I played, it was a little more significant than the mid-90s, late 80s. But now,

0: I mean, it might be up there in the top two or three.
1: Yeah.
0: As far as just because it can, I told you, I talked to Will Stein before our game last week, and I said, I'm not trying to disparage you guys, but the amount of yards that you steal, and he goes, you can say it all you want. He goes, I'm fine with it.
1: Mm-hmm.
0: He goes, because that shows that our plan in place is getting us what we need. He goes, I don't feel like that's putting us down at all. And I was like, well, good, because I feel like that's what you do.
1: 1,000%.
0: And that's a lot of what has made Sark successful.
1: Mm-hmm.
0: Honestly, people don't want to say this, but with what Lane does, a lot of that stuff is what gets you there. We love what Buster and Florida are doing right now. That's a ton of it. And I think Alabama's done more of it this year.
1: Yeah.
0: Formationally, movement, different personnel groupings. It feels like that for you may have been like 5 or 6. For me, may have been 8 or 9. Now it might be like 2 or 3.
1: Yeah. I think I was pretty high on him coming into the year. Like, I was just talking to folks, knowing Josh Ford first and foremost. You know what I mean? Like,
0: yeah.
1: Having covered Josh Ford at Oklahoma State, visiting with him last year, like, as soon as they signed him, my antenna went up. Like, he was the first commit in the portal. And I was like, oh, let's go. You know what I mean? Like, all right, that's a difference maker. And no one wanted to talk about him, but that's a difference maker. Then you wonder, it's like, gosh, they're going to be pretty young in a couple spots. A little concerning, right? I don't know about Luke Metz. Like, we'll see. Feel good about him. Offensively, it's like, golly, they're going so new across the board. But, man, they really like the guys that played last year. Like, they are excited about Michael Carroll. They're excited about Will Sanders. They're excited about about Jackson Lloyd. Grayson Delgado is a slightly bigger version of Parker Brailsford. Like, there's some things to like about the combination. But I just look at the offense, man. Like, Grubb's cooking, dude.
0: Yes.
1: Like, he is cooking. And I know everyone gets all bent out of shape about some of the slow starts. Let me just tell you, dude, there's a young offense. They've never seen tendency-breaking game plans.
0: Is there a regular senior that plays on offense?
1: No.
0: No. Junior, sophomore, Javen sophomore, James. Freshman, sophomore, junior, sophomore, junior, sophomore, redshirt, freshman,
1: What's
0: sophomore.
1: The right tackle? Is Javen James not a senior?
0: He's listed as a junior transfer.
1: Oh, I thought he was a senior. But either
0: he probably is, but listed as a junior because extra year. Okay. I mean, technically, we would have viewed him maybe as a senior in the past, but mm-hmm. Yeah.
1: All right, so and then
0: your second wave would be sophomore, junior, sophomore, redshirt, freshman, redshirt, sophomore, junior, junior, freshman, and then another freshman that comes in. And
1: there's 8 seniors on the team, dude.
0: Like, Danny Lewis would be your most utilized senior on offense.
1: He plays 7 snaps a game,
0: if roughly
1: gives you good reps.
0: No, he's a nice additive to what they have and what they do. But yeah, it's interesting. I don't think we have focused in on how young that offense is.
1: It's insane.
0: And with a newer quarterback that you're having to work around a little bit.
1: That's a freak.
0: Yes.
1: So I was probably higher on Alabama than anyone coming into the year. I just knew the talent profile. I'm like, golly, they got some talent. If they can just figure quarterback out, like, they're going to be in good shape. Just felt really good about it. What's amazing about Alabama right now is, what would you say has been Alabama's Achilles in the first 4 games?
0: Decision-making by the quarterback.
1: Okay, well, I don't disagree with that. That's beside the point. That's the first 6 quarters. All right, moving on just a little bit more. Like, what's been the position group that has underwhelmed the most?
0: Probably secondary.
1: Yes, and that's the least of my concerns.
0: Yeah. We had most confidence there than anywhere else going in.
1: 100%. So I totally agree with you. I think Keon Sabb's not had his best football. Deshaun Lee has not played his best football. Like Bray Hubbard's been good. I wouldn't say he's been great. Xavier Brown's been a little banged up. Like, I mean, you really look at the secondary, it's like, that's been the soft spot so far. And that is, we've seen it. We've seen good reps from that group. I'm not worried about them. Like, they're going to be just fine on that, on the outside
0: mm-hmm.
1: and the back end. So if the position group that is playing the quote unquote worst is actually your best position group, what does that mean for your team long term?
0: That puts you in a pretty good spot.
1: Yeah.
0: Like, let's play this game. Well, first off, I'm going to write this down because I don't remember to talk about that. What does that do for you for this weekend?
1: This weekend's an interesting one because of the RPO stuff. The RPO stuff is very, very interesting, and it makes it tricky. They're going to make you wrong on a lot of snaps, and you better not give up the big play because these guys can flat out fly on the perimeter. I mean,
0: and the accuracy on the deep ball right now is
1: really good.
0: It's next level.
1: Yeah, so like you better not give up the big play this week. You want to force them to slant you to death and shallow cross you to death and stuff like that, go for it. But you can't give up the big one, the big vertical this week. That's going to be asking a little bit too much. So play it soft, force them to be patient. I think you should be in pretty good shape because I don't think they're going to be able to run the ball very well. Mississippi State's offensive line is extremely underwhelming. What do you think about the O-line?
0: Alabama's?
1: No, Mississippi State's.
0: Mississippi State's O-line, they have some tackle problems.
1: I think that's safe.
0: In pass protection. Center is playing great football right now.
1: He's the only one, in my opinion.
0: I don't think the guards are bad. I don't think that they're elite, but I do think overall the group has gotten better.
1: From last year?
0: Love what Cannon Boone's doing right now. I think DJ Chester gives him good reps, but they have a tackle problem.
1: He's a little limited, the left guard.
0: I don't think he's a liability. Tackles can be a liability at times. And listen, when you're going to throw the ball like they can, that's a problem. The good news is they have Sam West, who helps out a lot. And he gives them good reps and can help on the edges a little bit. I think your backs are willing to help in protection and usually are pretty good with it. They had a couple last week, I believe, where they just mis-ID'd some things. And I think the backs went the wrong way. But it's not a strength of the team right now. It's not.
1: So the question is, how many resources does Alabama need to attribute to stopping the run this week?
0: That's the question. Yeah, that's the question with this one. And it's funny because I talked about that one yesterday too. Somebody asked me about this matchup this weekend and I said, it all depends on what Kane wants to do. And I referenced the Cam Jackson game at Florida against Tennessee. I referenced, I think it was Georgia. Was it Georgia in 21 where they legit played four in the box the whole game and won against the run against Tennessee? That game was in Athens. It was like kind of rainy. Yes. I think it was two top, I want to say top 10, but maybe like two top 12 teams.
1: They put it all on Nico's shoulders and they got killed.
0: I'm sitting there watching that. Like Georgia's playing three in the box.
1: Yeah. No, it was a light box.
0: And Tennessee can't run it.
1: Yeah.
0: So if you can get to that, if you can get to that point, you're good. But what Mississippi State has been great at this year is moving some of the pieces around, utilizing quick game, not being afraid of quick game, sticking with it, and then running the football when teams unpopulate. I don't think Jeff has been going into games saying, we know we're going to get a light box and we'll be able to run the ball. I think he kind of forces the hand of, hey, so it's the reverse conversation of what we just had with teams running the football, Greg, in my opinion.
1: Yeah.
0: Of can you be stubborn with it? I wonder if Kane can go into this game and be stubborn with the numbers, one way or the other. I have confidence in my secondary. We're not playing three or four in the box. We're going to take Fluff Bothwell out of this game because we're confident on the back end. Or does he go in saying we're confident we can stop the run with four or five because we can win everywhere else? And if that's the case, then he lives there. Because I think some people start trying to mix and match, and that's where you get in trouble. That's
1: if you try to defend it all, you get got.
0: There you go.
1: Like, you got to pick on a pick and stick. So it's like, all right, defend the passing game. And not just the passing game. It's like, all right, do we defend the deep ball, or do we defend the free access throws? Like, what do you want to take away?
0: I think Alabama's best weapons there are? Number four and number seven, because they can run.
1: You think?
0: Specifically number seven. So you have two linebackers that can track a lot down in the run game. And then if you want to default play them in some sort of a spy role as well, that becomes an advantage. So I would imagine he plays probably a decent amount of three down and utilizes Caleb Woodson as sort of a spy, but he's technically dedicated to the run game because you'll have some late quick handoffs to Bothwell, quick draws, things of that nature. And he can be there to sort of neutralize some of those. That's where I would imagine he tries to go in this game.
1: Yeah. Well, I think a big part of this is stopping the run with as few resources as you need. And you won't know where you're at with that until you actually get on the field and get cleats in the ground. Number two, you cannot allow the quarterback scrambles to kill you. So I think it's a heavy spy game, a heavy a heavy blitz spy game. He got the Jimmys and Joes to do it, whether it's 11, 7, 4. They got great speed at linebacker, so I'm just not concerned with that being a part of the game. Like, Camario's speed is not going to kill the linebackers. They should be okay there. Like, if they're, as long as they're disciplined with their eyes. What I think will kill you is Camario off schedule. Like, he is so good. Off schedule, eyes downfield, accurate on the move, accurate on the downfield throws. That's what kills you with Camario. Like, I think Bama matches up from a speed standpoint quite well. But Camario will absolutely kill you throwing it over your head. And he'll kill you with the off schedule plays. And I think Fluff Bothwell's a handful. I think he's a really good player. So there are parts of this game that are very, very challenging from a matchup standpoint. But the biggest key is, the biggest question is, how many dudes does it take to stop the run? Until we know the answer, we won't know that until about 11:25 on Saturday.
0: Yep. And that's always a fun, because you and I have talked to different defensive coordinators about this. And we had a tweet coming in about it. And it was one of the things that made me kind of want to go to this conversation. Theo tweets in, Mississippi State has some decent speed at wide receiver. How does Bama's secondary match up with that group? So I wanted to go into this because Theo was asking about it. And I know a lot of Alabama fans are concerned about it and want to kind of hear. I can remember I had Alabama Utah State a couple of years ago. And this was Blake Anderson. And they're essentially running Riles' offense to an extent. It was like a chopped off version and had some different elements of the run game. And I was asking Pete Golding, how great is it to have this game early in the season when you know you got Tennessee in a couple weeks? And he was like, oh, it's awesome. And he goes, listen, based on what you said a few moments ago, he goes, I'm done with this gray area, dude. I'm done. We're not doing that. We're not doing the overhang, like Will Anderson playing in the flat, maybe going out to take away the screen, maybe rushing the passer. He's like, he's either rushing the passer or he's playing the alley. Like, we're not doing this back and forth. And that was him admitting what you just said. If you're going to be indecisive, you're going to lose. You're going to lose.
1: For sure.
0: And so I think that's, if you're an Alabama fan, you're watching this game, watch the alleys, the edges of the defense, and even some of the DBs out wide. How decisive are they playing it? And where are they decisive with how they play it? Because that will tell you a big part of the story of what they want to try to do.
1: Yeah, and I think the other thing, too, is yes, decisiveness. Yes, count the numbers. Like, it's very easy to tell, like, all right, counting the numbers. Do you try to fog the reads post-snap with a late roll with a guy that's maybe playing a responsibility on defense that you wouldn't, that you really wouldn't normally see that guy playing it, like a guy just dropping straight down and the safety playing middle linebacker? You know what I mean? Like, the other thing that's unique about this is the tempo. And that's another huge part of the conversation. So this is a heavy 11 team. They are heavy, heavy 11. They will occasionally get to 10. 11 being three wide receivers, one tight end, one running back. 10 being four wide receivers, no tight ends, one running back. So you'll see 11 and 10. What kind of personnel does Alabama want to get into in that scenario? Do you play your dime packages? Are you comfortable with five or six DBs on the field? And if you are, who's the big body that you decide to leave to account for Fluff Bothwell, to account for Camario Taylor in the run game? Like, there's some, because God, by the way, once you make your substitution decisions, the second the offensive drive starts, you might be the same people on the field 8 plays later. Like, you might not substitute. So, cat and mouse game with your personnel too.
0: Yeah, absolutely. So that all is going to be fun. Bama Mark wants to chime in on the Alabama defense. 205-834-9450 if you want to get in on the Higginbotham hotline. Good morning, Mark.
2: Hey, guys. How y'all doing today?
0: Great, thank you.
2: Pretty good. Hey, roll tide, Greg.
1: Roll tide, buddy.
2: Hey, you too. My only concern, y'all answered some of what I was going to talk about. Why is Alabama reluctant to not have put a spy on one of these quarterbacks that can actually beat you with his legs just as much as he can with his arm? I was watching the Tennessee-Texas game last weekend when me and my son were down in Tuscaloosa for the Bama game, and I saw Tennessee's quarterback break out and go out wide, and boom, there's a linebacker just sitting there waiting for him. And I just keep, and it blows my mind. I'm like, why are we not playing a spy on some of these guys? Because a lot of times we get past our lanes and then it gives that guy a wide open path up the middle where he could run for 10 to 15, 20 yards. And then just, like I say, I don't have much hair, so if I pull everything up, I got left out because I don't understand why we don't play a spy on some of these better quarterbacks.
0: I tell you what we're going to do, Mark. Hang tight. Stay tuned in. We got to get to a break. When we come back, we'll discuss Alabama playing a spy, not playing a spy next.
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0: Welcome back in. McElroy and Kublik in the morning. We will continue the conversation on Alabama defensive strategies and what that might look like this weekend. 17 minutes from now, Brian Haydad talks from the Mississippi State perspective. Wim Sanderson at 9, Manny Navarro talks Miami, because I don't feel like we've talked a lot of Miami, and they got a pretty good test this weekend. We'll do that at 9:30. Before we move to another conversation about Bama's defense, Greg, tell our listeners about Crocker Moving Services.
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0: So I will say, I mean, I've seen Alabama run a spy at times this year.
1: Yes.
0: If the reference from Mark there was the South Carolina game, individually, I would say that as that game went on, you're in a spot where I don't think you necessarily had to respect that as much because of where what the score was, what the game dictated at that time.
1: Yeah, let the quarterback run beat you. The only way they're getting back into it is give it up the big play.
0: Over the top, right. And so I don't know if that was one of the things at the forefront of Kane Womack's mind right there, but they have implemented that at times this year. It's not like something that they have not run.
1: Yeah, no, they'll run quarterback spy for sure. The quarterback spy is like a little bit of a defend and slightly aggressive defensive setup, especially when you give your quarterback spy the freedom to trigger when the guy breaks contain. It's a slightly, to me, it's you can get burned. I mean, you have quarterback spy and you have one guy with eyes on the quarterback and you're playing man everywhere else and that guy doesn't make the play, you can get burned. So they've utilized more of a collective approach to limiting quarterback run by being responsible with their rush lanes, things of that nature. Like it can be an all hands on deck approach too. But frankly, like I think quarterback spy is going to have to be part of it going forward against this guy in particular. You have to.
0: Yes.
1: Like this guy in particular, you got to do it. You did it against Ashton Daniels a little bit at Florida State. You'll do it a couple other times. But sometimes with the quarterback spy, it sounds easy. Like, why don't we just spy him? Because you're taking someone out of coverage when you spy him. But the guy has to be a genuine threat to hurt you with his legs. If not, you're wasting a player. So you got to think about the gains versus the downs on this. So, Cole, like, what is your opinion on quarterback spy? I think it's the most overrated defense on earth, by the way.
0: I was going to say, I hate it, but at times it's necessary.
1: 1,000%.
0: The thing that frustrates me about it is, I'm trying to think of the best way to explain this. The reason that this, what are the reasons that defenses get in trouble that would require a spy? And I'm not talking about you have Mike Vick or Lenore Sellers or Keelan Russell.
1: Like, yes.
0: What happens defensively, technically, that makes you need that?
1: You're getting gashed. It's an adjustment call.
0: But your defense is not doing what up front?
1: Not rushing the quarterback
0: correct.
1: Very well.
0: And usually you're on different levels.
1: Yes.
0: Correct?
1: Correct.
0: So when you're on different levels of one defender is too far upfield, one defender is not upfield enough.
1: Yes.
0: And if you look at this, like if you were to look at it with a starting point going right and then going left evenly mm-hmm. across. So if you're looking at the center and we're going left and right.
1: Okay.
0: If far left is 10 yards up.
1: Okay.
0: And not as far left is 2 yards in
1: yeah.
0: and a yard back. And then far right is only 1 yard up.
1: Yes.
0: And not as far right is 2 yards to the right and a little ways up.
1: Yes.
0: All of a sudden, we got a big gap.
1: Huge.
0: C gap. Far left.
1: B gap left.
0: Big trouble.
1: Big problems.
0: Well, when you're on different levels, now keep in mind, so this is like a bar graph if you're at home just staring at this. So mm-hmm. one side's way up. It's like we're talking about, you know, this is your fiscal reports or whatever here. You're going up and down. Well, when you have a spy and he has to follow the quarterback left and right, but we're on different levels, oftentimes he's going to get caught in those different levels.
1: For sure.
0: And then all of a sudden, when the quarterback starts to move, the rest of the defenders also start to move. So if the defensive tackle to the right sees him maybe start to leave to the left, mm-hmm. he's going to retreat down and away to the left.
1: Yes.
0: And if the linebacker was over to the right with him, all of a sudden he may run into him. Then the spy is completely negated and it doesn't even work.
1: Yeah.
0: So the thing that I hate about it the most is you can't truly be sound with it. You can't, because the levels are going to change when the quarterback usually wants to leave the pocket. And that's where they usually get caught. Now, I guess you could, D coordinators will sit there and say, no, if my guy stays X amount of yards off the ball and he drifts within left, right, he should always have an access point to be able to get to him. Maybe. But as you know, Greg, it doesn't work that way.
1: No.
0: Like a quarterback leading the pocket is usually congested one yes. way or the other. Either the rush is getting to him or offensive linemen are jammed together or there's some kind of twist where guys are trying to pass it off or somebody's too far upfield. It's congestion.
1: For sure.
0: And so that doesn't, oftentimes that it doesn't make sense like a lot of defensive football should.
1: 100%.
0: Even if it's played well, oftentimes you can just throw it out the window. And that's what I don't like about it.
1: My biggest thing with the quarterback spy is it's an adjustment defense. Like to me, I don't go to a quarterback spy unless I've been hurt multiple times with the quarterback taken off Like, to me, it's an adjustment defense. It's not a defensive identity. Like, to me, I absolutely 100% need it in the arsenal for sure. And in a game like this with Kamario Taylor's danger being with his legs, like, this is probably a game where I'm getting to it earlier than I would just about any other team you play on the schedule this year. Like, Byron Brown, maybe, like a couple others, maybe. Like, you really look at it, how many different teams are they going to see this year with a legitimate threat running the football at quarterback? Tennessee, maybe. Like, there's a few. But this is one where I'd probably get to it a little sooner. But normally with the quarterback spy, it's usually like a second, third series adjustment because I've gotten hurt. So that's the way I'd go with it. I personally think the pass game is a lot scarier than the quarterback scramble game.
0: Yeah.
1: Personally, like, getting hit by a wide receiver over the middle of the field scares me a lot more than the quarterback taking off and gaining seven. So I think it's really easy for people from the vantage point of the booth where we are, or the seats where the fans are, or from the television screens. Like, why don't we just spy them? Well, that's one less guy that's covering the middle of the field where you could really get gashed by a wide receiver on a seam or a glance or a in-breaking route. Like, the quarterback's legs are a weapon for sure. I'm not using a quarterback spy until they become the offense's identity. So to me, it's a change-up pitch. And I think it's very necessary. And in this game, I'd lean towards it earlier, but it's not one that I want to hang my hat on forever.
0: Yeah. All right, so a lot more to get to here, a lot more to discuss. We'll get to a quick break, back with more on college football defenses and Alabama defending Mississippi State next on Jocks.
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0: All right. So kind of putting a little bit of a bow on this defensive strategy versus Mississippi State. You would not anticipate Alabama to open up with a spy in this game.
1: I think this would be the one game where it'd be probably in the cards sooner than the changeup, because you know that the RPO game is such a big part of it, and his running ability is one of his best attributes.
0: Yep.
1: But also, I will get to the spy after I know for sure that coverage is sound.
0: Right. Also, think one part of this discussion that we haven't had, we didn't really get into, was how you can take an individual up front and he can rush spy, essentially.
1: For sure.
0: And he can sort of act as that, but still appear to be a rusher, but he's just going to kind of drift back and then mirror the quarterback. Like, there are ways to do it without just saying, okay, Luke Metz, stand 2 yards away from center and do whatever the quarterback does.
1: Yeah.
0: So there are even times it's happening that you may not actually notice it. And there are times that I'll have to watch a play a couple of times and say, oh, well, he was essentially spying the quarterback here. That's why his rush didn't look great.
1: For sure.
0: Talk to Brian Haydad about the Mississippi State part next.
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1: Hour number two underway, 8 a.m. Thursday, October 1st, right here on Jocks. 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Greg McElroy, Cole Kublik, Mac and Cube in the Morning. 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All right, Brian Haydad joins us on the Higginbotham Hotline. Covers Mississippi State. Super Talk Mississippi. Can hear him daily in the afternoons over there. We've been talking about this matchup of Alabama's defense and how they're going to defend, play Kamario Taylor. I have been most impressed with how Jeff Lebby has been moving the pieces around, doing things to make life a little bit easier on Kamario Taylor, adding a couple of different plays here and there, a couple of different looks, Anthony Evans in different places. What have you heard about that continuing and maybe continuing to be more different for Mississippi State this season?
2: Lebby talked about that a couple of weeks ago, where I think it was after the South Carolina game, where most of the touchdowns are coming off of big plays. And he said, you know, we've got to be more than just big plays. We've got to be a team that can sustain drives. And, you know, that's a big admission from Lebby, who is all about, you know, score from far is the mantra, and they want to do that. So, you know, you saw a little bit of that last week, I thought. You know, Fluff Bothwell was State's MVP in that game against Missouri, really, you know, just moving the chains a little bit at a time, especially in that second half, you know, that lull second, third quarter where State was struggling a little bit. Fluff Bothwell was kind of carrying them. You know, one thing with Lebby is he doesn't rotate a lot of guys. I've been surprised at the running back position. They really haven't rotated a lot of guys. It's been mainly Fluff. But at the receiver position, you've got your four main guys. You've got your tight end. They don't do a lot different formationally, but we'll just have to see. The thing that surprised me the most about this offense thus far, Cole, is I've been surprised at how little Kamario has run. I thought he was going to be kind of like what Matt Corral was his last year at Ole Miss and just a huge part of the running game. That has not been the case thus far. So the weather looks like it's going to be okay. I was wondering if from a running game perspective this weekend, Kamario would have to get more involved. But I think we may be able to get that quarterback showdown we want on Saturday now.
3: Looking like it. And when you've watched Kamario and the comfort that he's playing with, I mean, what stands out to you?
2: Gosh, man, you know, you're talking to a guy that had high expectations for him, you know, coming in. I thought, you know, I knew the talent was there and I knew in this system he could thrive, but man, he's been better than even I thought. It's the accuracy. It's the ability to make, you know, throws on the run. The throw he made at South Carolina to Marquise Johnson, where he breaks out of the pocket and just kind of flicks the wrist and he's wide open in the end zone. Just the effortlessness with which he throws the football so accurately and the deep ball. I mean, it really has been kind of something you don't expect and something you weren't expecting to see. And I knew he was good. I knew he had a lot of talent, but I didn't expect this level of poise and just confidence in the pocket and command of the pocket from him thus far.
1: I'm talking to Brian Haydad. He covers Mississippi State. Greg and I referenced the offensive line a little bit earlier for the Bulldogs. There's a little bit of a tackle problem. I think center's playing great football. Other spots, okay, not elite, but decent. Where do you sort of assess it, and what's the conversation been like in the facility of that group?
2: They're clearly better than they were a year ago. Last year, they were maybe the worst offensive line in college football, and they couldn't do anything. Yeah, and Levy kind of talked about that the other day when he was asked about Camario, and he was talking about why he didn't play him more last year. And if you look back at last year, if Camario had started from day one, they might have had another win or two. It's possible. But I think he made the comment basically with that line last year, it would not be setting him up for success in the future. He would have had a lot. You're taking a lot of hits. He would have had a lot of bad moments in the pocket. You know, they're not the best offensive line in college football, but I kind of knew coming into the season they didn't have to be. And I think I said that a lot of times. I may have said it on this show, where if they could just be a C-plus offensive line, that would be such a huge jump from where they were last year that State would take a huge jump as a team. And that's kind of where they are this year. I think the interior is pretty good. I like L.J. Prudhomme, that right guard. He looks like a real, you know, potential player for the future. I think the right tackle, Jakeem Shumpert-Perkins, has been really good. That left tackle does stand out. You know, these last two games, he struggled a little bit. He's had some penalties. You know that the SEC doesn't really like to give out individual awards to players who lose their games, but Missouri got the SEC Defensive Lineman of the Week, and that's who was lined up over Miles McVay for most of the time. You know, State went after Jordan Seaton. They went after a couple of other guys in the portal last offseason, and they whiffed. And McVay is who they ended up with. He's got to be better. I mean, it doesn't get any easier than that. You have to make him better somehow. I don't know if you can do it through the way you scheme or if he's just got to improve. But, you know, Alabama, Texas, I mean, Colin Simmons will be on the schedule before you know it. LSU, these guys have great pass rushers. So you've got to be better at that position. The other four guys, though, I've been really pleased with. I think they are much, much improved.
3: When you look at the defense, what stands out? Like, I like the corners. I really do. I like the corners a lot. The rest of the defense, I think they're a real kind of a hard hat group. Like I like who they are. I kind of like their identity. I wouldn't say there's any one specific guy that I'm like, oh man, look at this guy. I think Bledsoe's a pretty good player. I mean, I think there's a few guys up there that are pretty decent. But it's really more of a grinded out type of defense than a group that's going to necessarily flash. So outside of the corners, what is it about the defense that you like right now?
2: I love the way they're tackling. Last year, State was a terrible tackling team. You can get yards after contact on Mississippi State all day. That has not been the case as much this year. They're much more physical, much more quicker to the point of attack. You're right. Like, there's not a superstar on this defense. There's not a Jeff Simmons or a Fletcher Cox or any of those names that you've associated with Mississippi State in the past on the defensive line. But it's a good enough group. You know, the depth is a little bit of an issue. I thought Trevion Williams was playing some of his best football before he got hurt late in that South Carolina game, so that's a big miss for them. Getting Eddie Kelly eligible, he had a couple of tackles last week in his first appearance. Maybe he can provide a little bit of depth. I like the linebacker group as well. Tyler Lockhart, Jalen Smith, Zachary Tillman, I think that's a good, talented group. The strength is in the secondary, though. You mentioned the corners. Isaac Smith, we saw he was probable on the injury report. We'll continue to keep a look at that, but that's one of the best safeties in the SEC. Jordan Gilbertson playing really good football for Mississippi State. They're just, you know, whatever cliche you want to use, blue collar, hard hat, lunch pail, whatever it is, that's what this defense is. They really do just grind it out.
1: Could potentially, moving forward, Amari Williams maybe be that guy? Closest to like superstar player, sort of?
2: Yeah. Possibly. I think he's playing a little out of position. I think he'd be better a little bit inside. I mean, he looks a little bit like Bookie Watson does. Yep. Who was like a State's great linebacker a couple years ago. I don't know if he's like one of those true elite pass rushers. If we're going to look ahead to the offseason, you know, a pass rushing, you know, defensive end or jack or whatever you want to call it needs to be high on State's priority list. I like Amari Williams, though. That's a guy that I have some friends that are Florida State fans who just keep telling me, I can't believe we played this guy at tight end last year. He's obviously a really, really good defensive player. Arnett was at Florida State last year as an analyst and brought him with him, you know, via the portal, and it's paid off a lot for Mississippi State. He looks like a really good player.
3: What about Fluff Bothwell? I don't know. We haven't really talked about him. I think he's had a great year. Dude's got unbelievable contact balance. I think he's kind of the unsung hero of the offense. And in a game like this, with the likelihood of Alabama putting a lot of resources towards slowing down Camario, how impactful can fluff be in both the pass game and the run game?
2: Well, I mean, I don't know how impactful, but he's going to have to be impactful. And, you know, these last, you know, three games, over 100 yards rushing. And like I said, for the Missouri game, he really carried this offense at times. He's become a little bit bigger piece in the passing game. The last two or three games, he's had some catches. Also in the passing game, he is, well, I think the main reason he's getting most of the reps is he's the most trusted pass blocker among the running backs. They just don't have that same confidence in a Colin Wilson or a freshman like J.J. Hill, who had that great debut, but we haven't seen him since. So he's going to be a big piece. You know, he's going to touch the ball 20-plus times in this game. He's going to be relied on second and short, third and short to move the chains. And, you know, he sets everything up. You know, it's trying to get people convinced that you're going to run the football so that they load up the box a little bit, and that allows Kamario to take those deep shots. So he'll be a huge part of if State wins, it's because Fluff Bothwell had a good game.
1: How do you kind of see this game playing out from a tempo perspective, stylistic perspective? Like, how do you foresee this game going? Not necessarily just winner or loser, but just
2: yeah. Like,
1: how does the game sort of play out in your eyes?
2: I mean, if we have the weather, if the weather's good and we can get, you know, these offenses clicking, Cole, this could be a really exciting college football game. I mean, you look at Alabama, they've been giving up some points this year. Mississippi State has given up some points. We have two elite quarterbacks with great skill position guys all around them. I mean, we could be looking at both teams in the 30s, maybe one team in the 40s, really high scoring kind of game. That's what I think we're going to get. And I'm here for it. I'm excited about it because I think we're going to get a really, really good, exciting, high scoring college football game. These are two elite offenses. They're both playing at a really high level. Maybe the two most exciting quarterbacks in the SEC. I think we got a chance to have a barn burner here on Saturday.
3: It's going to be a great scene. What's the buzz like just around the community? It's going to be awesome. I can't wait to get there.
2: It's high. Yeah. It's high, Greg. It's very high. People are excited. You know, we've got a concert at the Hump on Friday night with Hardy, who, of course, is a big Bulldog. He's playing a show there. My daughter, she's a senior in high school, we went to lunch yesterday. They're on fall break, and she's like, why is there so much traffic in town? And I was just like, you just don't remember what it was like when this team was good. You know, like, this is what the town's like. People get into town early, and they're at the restaurants, and they're out on the road, and, like, this is what it's going to be like. So she was not prepared for good Mississippi State football again. It'll be a great scene. I'm sure Alabama will bring a lot of fans. They always have in the past when they've come to Davis-Wade Stadium, but there's going to be a lot of maroon and white and cowbells ringing on Saturday.
1: No doubt. It's going to be a fun atmosphere. Going to be a fun game.
2: Hey, Cole, before I go, can I tell a story before I go?
1: Sure.
2: So yesterday you texted me and you're like, hey, can you be on the show? And I said, sure. What time? And then you never texted me back. And so last night I'm scrolling through Instagram and I saw this thing, and I don't know if it was fake or not, but it was for a DiGiorno Pop-Tart rising pastry pizza.
3: Mm.
2: And my first thought was, man, Cole Kublik would love this. And I was like, oh, crap, Cole, he never texted me back. I got to find out what time I'm on the show. So the reason I texted you last night at 10 o'clock is I saw an ad for a Pop-Tart pizza.
3: Wow.
1: Got to go.
3: Got him.
1: I got to go check out this Pop-Tart pizza. Is this more like a dessert pizza?
2: It looks pretty good. It looks pretty good.
3: Got him.
1: Got to see if this is real or not. I do appreciate you texting me back because that was something that completely slipped my mind, which most things do this time. This time of year,
2: if I had seen that or like an Oreo ad, I would have been like, oh, crap, Cole.
1: That's it.
3: No, it had to be double stuffed.
2: There you go.
3: He doesn't do the regulars.
2: Absolutely.
3: He doesn't do the thins.
1: I do
2: whenever
1: do the thins,
2: I see
1: actually,
2: a soft like flavor, like we got some banana pudding Oreos in the in the cabinet right now. And whenever I get a unique flavor for Oreos, I always text a picture to Cole.
1: Yeah,
3: I gotta be honest with you. I just can't get there with the unique flavors. I just can't. It's just, if it ain't broke, don't fix it.
2: They have a fried Oreo one right now, and it just tastes like grease. It just tastes like frying grease. It's not good.
1: You can't do that.
3: That one's got my attention now.
2: Yeah. Yeah.
3: Now I'm in.
1: No, can't do that. Don't do that.
2: That's a Texas State Fair thing right there, man.
3: It has to be. That's definitely it.
1: Brian, thanks, man. Great stuff. Always appreciate your insight.
2: Guys.
1: We'll do it again soon.
2: See you, Greg.
3: See you, buddy.
1: All right. Brian Haydad joining us on the Higginbotham Hotline. You deserve solutions that are built for you. We'll continue talking not just Mississippi State, Alabama, a lot more to get to. And in about 15 minutes, the Rubik's Cubic makes its debut for this season.
3: All
1: that and more next on.
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0: right, welcome back in. McElroy and Kublik in the morning. Appreciate you guys tuning in. Still a lot to get to today. We did slightly mention it a little bit earlier, Greg. Tennessee offensive lineman Wendell Moy is out for the rest of the year. It's a big loss.
1: Huge.
0: And for an offensive line that was a little shaky against Texas and has had some issues on the right side, now one that has been solidified on the left side, going to be out the rest of the year. He's a solid player, really good piece, physical player that now Tennessee's got to go without. And
1: yeah,
0: that's a tough loss.
1: And he, I mean, as soon as he went down too, it's like, you know, it's going to be problematic for Tennessee in this matchup. So it's like, all right, this is our immediate, all right, fix it. Now they got to find a long-term solution. It's going to be tricky too, because frankly, I think a lot of Tennessee's less than stellar performance up front had to do with his absence last week. Like, he's just a solidifying piece on the interior, and I think that's a concern moving forward.
0: Yeah, it's going to be a problem, and you wonder how big could that be for Auburn this weekend. And is that an area that Auburn can make that much of a difference in this game to potentially find a way to get a win?
1: Yeah.
0: I mean, this could maybe turn in this game, Greg, now with the way some of the things are going, Auburn looking a little bit better against Vanderbilt in some areas, Tennessee

0: Mississippi State up there. Oh, well, because
1: but either one of those could survive. Either one of those could survive, theoretically, a loss.
0: Yeah, the most critical game, for sure.
1: Like, this has got to have it mode. Like, you don't get this one, you can essentially...
0: Yep.
1: And not that we either one of us feel great about either one of these two teams being in the playoff, but loss here is basically, it wraps it up.
0: Correct.
1: You know, I mean, it extinguishes all whatever faint hope you might have had. So for Tennessee specifically, who at this point is further ahead than Auburn, like, this has got to have it mode at home. You got to have it. You can't lose two in a row at home. One, it's one thing to lose to the number one team in the country by three. There's nothing shameful about that whatsoever. It's a tough day. You lost an interior offensive lineman, quarterback's real first test against quality defense. Like, it was moving really fast for him. Like, that's an excusable loss for sure. But if they lose at home to Auburn, that's going to be a really tricky one to overcome. My biggest thing is, do you think Auburn can block them?
0: No, but I think you can find ways to work around it a little bit. It's got to be heavy perimeter run game. It's got to be quick game. I do think Auburn can get some things down the field. Problem with that is that takes a little bit of time to be able to get those things off. That's where I think the health for both of these teams is in question a little bit. Hunter Herring's going to be out. It's good to see Jake Johnson not listed on the injury report, because I think you need him in this game. I think you need him to help in this game. And Umarov is questionable for Tennessee too.
1: Yeah.
0: So that's some of your depth on the offensive line that potentially is not able to go, or not able to at least go to the extent that you need. So they can't just block them, Greg. No, they can't. You got to find some ways around it. And I do think things were a little better on the left side last week, but they're not just going to handle Xavier Gilliam.
1: Yeah.
0: And, you know, Davin Hobbs can be a problem. Jordan Norman's done some good things. Tyree Weathersby can go inside, outside. Carson Gentle's been pretty good off the edge at times. So no, they can't. You got to find ways around it.
1: For sure.
0: And that's quarterback run. Some things that we talked about with the spy earlier, how you can manipulate some of that, force defenses to play you a certain way. I still kind of want to see this team widen things out a little bit more.
1: Sure.
0: And then maybe see if you can get 23 going a little bit. It hasn't really happened yet, but that's the ways that I think Auburn finds some success against this defense. Be interested to see if yours are any different.
1: Yeah, I think that's probably the way. You got to manufacture some quick game. You got to get the ball out. I think your screen game is important in this game. Perimeter run is important in this game. Tempo can be helpful in this game. I think there's a lot of things that you can utilize to manufacture some stuff. But like you said, this lining up, blocking them, winning in the trenches is something that concerns me. Like, your D-line can get home potentially. Especially knowing there are some unknowns right now with Tennessee's offensive line and their quarterback's willingness to hold the ball. Like, both these quarterbacks will hold the ball. I thought there were great strides taken last week by Auburn's offense in general, just with how they need to attack. Now it needs to be built on, because I think this is a pretty significant step up in competition.
0: Yes.
1: And personnel. Scheme that you saw last week, very difficult. But personnel this week, it's the dudes, it's the Jimmys and the Joes, not so much the X's and the O's. Last week, the X's and the O's can get you. This week, the Jimmys and the Joes can get you.
0: Yeah, and you look at Cody Sigler's having a good year. Chris Murray's really coming on for Auburn, number 13. He's doing some good things. What they did with Atkins at the line of scrimmage, I think they may be able to do some similar things. And it doesn't have to be him. It can be Melendez. It could be a totally different look.
1: Yeah.
0: But to essentially force your quarterback into thinking he has to throw the football.
1: Yeah.
0: And this goes back to that Georgia Tech game for Tennessee, where they were stubborn with the run and said, you know what? We don't care what the look is. We're going to run it. We're going to give you some of it. And it's going to be a little bit of that. And if that's the case, then good for Tennessee, because I think you can find a way to get some of it going. But Sigler, whether it's Dallas Walker, Malik Autry, the middle's got to hold up. And I realize it's going to be different for that Tennessee offensive line, but they're going to insert those tight ends. They're going to come right at you. That's where you and I have talked about this. This Texas won the game because of the defensive tackles and because of duo.
1: Yes.
0: That's why Texas won the game. They ran duo. They got a hat on a hat, and the running backs made expletive happen. Those D tackles ruined things for them inside. And now they did. They added the safeties late, and they added the run game late, but I don't think that's what we're making the stops. I think the D tackles were shutting the run game down. It wasn't going. It wasn't going to happen. So if the Auburn D tackles can do that, and you can force the quarterback into thinking he needs to do some things that's not really where the numbers

0: are defensively, that's a big win. But then the challenge comes on. I could see another very similar style game in Knoxville that we just got.
1: Yeah.
0: 17-13, you know, 21-14, something like that. Like, you know, 17-10. Like, I could see it just a kind of a drag it out, fist fight. Somebody's got to find an explosive play late to be the difference in the game.
1: Yeah, I could see all of that. I think it's a really, really important game for Auburn's defense, because I do think Auburn might struggle a bit offensively in this one. Because, you know, Tennessee's going to utilize a plan. Like, they know this defense. They know this offense well. Tennessee has since evolved a bit offensively with how they want to attack you. So I think it's a really big game for Auburn's defense. They got to be able to stop the run. Linebackers got to be better. They got to be able to hold up in the back end when the safeties are crashing, when the secondary is crashing. There will be times when DeShawn Bishop is up there and he is one-on-one with the safety, and that safety's got to make the play. Like, that's going to have to happen. That will be hard, but it's got to be done in this matchup. So I lean Tennessee in this game. I do think Auburn can pose some challenges. I do think scheme familiarity from Josh Heupel to Jim Knowles and defending this offense will make things a little bit trickier.
0: Who has the advantage there, though?
1: I think that Josh Heupel has the advantage, because Josh Heupel and Joey Haisley have evolved more so than Golish has from an offensive identity standpoint. It doesn't mean that they haven't changed a bit. I'm sure they've tweaked some things since he's since left Knoxville.
0: No, they've emphasized some different things.
1: For sure. So I think that you just look at Tennessee's offense now versus how Auburn is currently doing it. Auburn, the way they currently do it, is a little bit more quote-unquote Mississippi State than Tennessee is.
0: Yes.
1: So that's something worth watching too.
0: No, I would agree. Which quarterback do you trust more in their spot? Not in general, not career-wise, but just with what Faison Brandon has and what he's going to see against this defense, what Byron Brown has and what he's going to see in that defense.
1: I think Tennessee's defense is pretty stout. Like, they're not going to want to give the big play. They're not going to want to allow Auburn to run the rock. I think you put it all on Byron Brown's shoulders and you try to make him uncomfortable. You defend every pass and you think you can hold it down on the outside. I think that's what you'll get from Tennessee.
0: Yep. All right, so we'll continue talking about that. And we got plenty of time to preview it, plenty of time to talk about it. When we come back next, the Rubik's Cubic makes its debut on the show. I was in Huntsville yesterday, had a chance to meet with some of the rocket scientists. Ooh. And a little collaboration on information. We will have it for you when we come back right here.
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0: right, welcome back in. McElroy and Kublik in the morning. Going to get to our first Rubik's Kublik of the season here in just a moment. Now, it is obviously early in the season. Keep that in mind, Greg. Mm. I know you like to hate on different parts of the Rubik's Kublik, specifically earlier in the season. Still has some things that needs to work out.
1: You are so ridiculous. I like the Rubik's Kublik always. I just love how much it's clearly the botanist at Redstone all have an offensive line background.
0: Every single one of them. Why? Well, who else would we get in there to be able to crunch these numbers? And the Rubik's Kublik is presented by J.M. Wood Auctions. 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They present the Rubik's Kublik. Let's start with the game that we were just referencing, Greg. And that would be Auburn, Tennessee. We will load it in first to kick off the Rubik's Kublik this season. John, plug it in.
2: Major input. Input.
3: Woo! All done.
0: We have the receipt here. The printout is ready to go. Auburn runs for 178.5 a game, 60th in college football. Not bad, right?
1: Not bad. Seems okay.
0: Tennessee runs for 241, 14th in college football. Uh-oh. Advantage balls. Auburn allows 127 per game on the ground, 68th in college football.
1: It's okay. Middle of the road. Not bad.
0: Tennessee allows 118. It's 55th in college football. Advantage balls. Mm. Auburn's even in the turnovers. Tennessee's plus two in the turnovers. We see where this is heading.
1: So not a great start.
4: Oh, boy.
1: But it's a four-quarter game.
0: It is, because Auburn has 27 penalties for 229 yards on the season. Tennessee 31 for 277. Slight advantage to the Tigers there.
4: The comeback begins.
0: Tennessee has converted 41% on third down this year.
4: Pretty solid.
0: Auburn has converted 50% on third down this year. Oh, tied for 20th in all of college football. Advantage Tigers.
1: Nice.
0: 34% and 35% on third down defense allowed. Not a huge differential there. That's a wash.
1: Wash.
0: So by a margin of plus one, the Rubik's Kublik has Tennessee knocking off Auburn this weekend. Closer than you thought?
1: No, not particularly.
0: Sounded like it was going to be a runaway for a minute.
1: Oh, well, you only got through two. That's why it's a four-quarter game.
4: Had him in the first half, not going to
1: lie. You got to show up for four. Any concern about the snap volume in this game on either side?
0: No, because I don't think either side's going to step on the gas.
1: Really? Oh, all right. Love it.
0: I know Tennessee's not. They haven't been doing that this year.
1: Still.
0: Your keys are on the ground behind you.
1: Don't need them. I ain't leaving.
4: I'll take them then. They're sitting there.
0: Let's go outside the SEC. A very interesting game in the Big Ten this weekend. Ohio State at Iowa. Say Bear, plug it in.
5: Rubik's Kublik.
6: Rubik's Kublik.
7: Rubik's Kublik.
0: Ohio State runs for 156 a game. Iowa runs for 215, 27th in college football. Ohio State allows just 114 a game on the ground.
4: Pretty stout.
0: Iowa allows 87 yards per game on the ground.
4: That's stouter.
0: 19th in college football. Ohio State plus two in the turnovers.
4: Okay. Pretty good. Not
0: pretty
4: bad.
0: Good.
4: 2 weeks. Four weeks.
0: Iowa plus four.
1: Not surprising. Ooh. Iowa.
0: Both of these teams have exactly 23 penalties on the season.
1: That's actually a lot for Iowa. 200. I think they average 0.5 a game.
0: You're right. 200 for the only team with less, usually the service academy.
1: Right, 100%.
0: Penalties, yards per on the season, 200 for Ohio State, 202 for Iowa. So if you want to go slide edge to the Buckeyes there, you can. We will not. Third down offense, Iowa not great this year, 39%. Ohio State, 44%. First advantage to the Buckeyes. Third down defense, Ohio State allows opponents to convert on 37% of their attempts.
1: That's actually kind of high.
4: Yeah.
0: Feels like it because it's 69th in college football.
1: Yeah.
0: Iowa allows opponents to convert on 26% of their attempts. That's 12th in college football.
1: That's not surprising.
4: A trend.
0: By a margin of +3, the Rubik's Cubic selects Iowa to knock off Ohio State this weekend.
1: Like I said before, the astrologists that work at Redstone clearly have an offensive line background.
4: Trench play. Yeah.
1: Yes.
4: It shows.
1: Trench play.
0: There's a cardiologist or two in there that also looks at the passing defensive numbers, which would slightly go to Ohio State, but it still would matter.
4: It's called Redstone Arsenal, not Soft Arsenal.
1: Yeah, that's true. It's not.
0: Matter of fact, if you wanted to throw that out there, overall pass defense, Iowa is 12th in the country right now, Ohio State 17th. For your high-flying orthopedic surgeons in there. All right, that was a surprise. Just for fun, let's plug in Arkansas and A&M. You can have this be an abbreviated one, John. It's not one that a lot of people are excited about, but I do think it's intriguing.
3: Oh, done.
0: And will also be easy because A&M runs for more yards a game. The yardage differential allowed on the ground is 124.8 to 125.5, so no differential there.
1: Okay.
0: A&M's better than the turnovers.
1: Of course.
0: Has 7 fewer penalties on the season.
1: Another one.
0: On third down, their defense is still really good. They're 10th in college football at 25% allowed.
1: Another
0: the only advantage Arkansas would have would be on third down, 46.8%. They convert to Texas A&M's 39%. By a margin of +2, the Rubik's Cubic likes Texas A&M.
1: Wow. Only +2.
0: It does feel like a little bit of a gettable spot for Arkansas, though. Like where A&M is right now, maybe figure some things out. Just don't get the third downs and you'll be okay.
1: This is a gotta have it.
0: Yes.
1: And the biggest gotta have it of the weekend.
4: This one.
0: I thought you said that was Auburn, Tennessee.
1: No, that's a gotta have it for sure. But like for Texas A&M, you don't get this one, like, oh boy.
4: You're Bobby Flay cooked.
1: There's some big problems. Big problems.
0: Florida, Missouri. Say Bear, plug it in.
1: This is going to be an interesting one.
3: Rubik's Cubic.
5: Rubik's Cubic.
1: Normally, the Rube Cube has heavy bias towards Mizzou.
4: Clearly.
1: It usually does.
4: Yes.
1: The last couple of years, Rube Cube loves Missouri. So this will be interesting.
0: Florida is 11th in the country in rushing offense at 260 yards a game.
4: That is very good.
0: Missouri is 78th at 155 per game.
4: That is less good.
0: Your yardage allowed on the ground, they are 31st and 35th at 100.3 and 103 allowed per game, so there is no real differential there. Both teams are tied for 22nd in turnovers at +4.
1: Yeah.
4: Okay.
0: Your penalties, they are 109th and 122nd. Missouri, 109th with 32 penalties for 292 yards. Florida, 122nd with 35 penalties for 357 yards. I'm going to let you decide, Greg. Is that an advantage for Missouri?
1: I would say so.
0: Okay.
4: Maybe the Rube Cubes maybe trying to throw you off a little bit.
0: No, I could, after that many games, is that a true differential?
1: I'm going to say yes.
0: Let our Rhodes Scholar help us figure that out.
1: I just think penalties have been a little bit of a...
0: Yeah, you think?
1: Soft spot.
0: Third down offense.
1: Soft.
0: Florida's 32nd in the country, 48.8%. Mizzou, 41.5%. So advantage Florida there. Third down defense. Florida, 41% on the year. They're 104th. Missouri is 41st in the country, 32%. Advantage Missouri. We are currently...
1: Slick.
0: At a tie.
1: Mm-hmm.
0: We go to the tiebreaker, which...
4: Rube Cube favors Missouri.
1: Always. Who's Rube Cube's favorite teams? Missouri.
0: What's funny about that is he's right. But it also is not a statistic that would go in line with everything else that you have said about why there may be some bias. Also, keep in mind one thing we have not mentioned. Home field advantage goes to Missouri. So by a margin of plus one, Mizzou beats Florida this weekend.
4: As we've known, artificial intelligence is learning, and this shows it.
1: I will say this. I do think Mizzou poses a tougher matchup than anyone that Florida has seen so far. Am I wrong? Do you think that same thing?
0: No, but it is something I didn't mention for the Iowa-Ohio State game, too. It's just another advantage for Iowa in that game.
1: Home field?
0: Yeah.
1: Kinnick.
0: I'm just saying, like, numerically, there's not a lot in Ohio State's favor in that game.
1: Oh, Midwestern, nice.
0: We're going to add the... I talked to one archaeologist that said we should throw in a Jeremiah Smith factor.
1: Ooh. That's a double up.
0: No matter who you are, double up. All right, so we've got Iowa plus three, A&M plus two, Missouri plus one, Tennessee plus two, Alabama's at Mississippi State for our final game of the day, John. Plug it in.
2: Major input. Input.
0: Alabama runs for 188 yards a game, 41st in the country.
1: The Rib Cube has traditionally hated Alabama for the
4: record.
1: I
4: wonder why, yeah.
1: No. It's not because of that. It's just stylistically, it has not been favorable for the Tide. So watch, Bama's going to be minus five this
0: weekend. When the Rubik's Cube was first put into play, that was an era that it loved Alabama.
1: 100%. But with where Alabama's evolved to in the last 8 years is a pass-first style of attack.
0: Right. Okay.
4: They don't like that.
1: It has not enjoyed it. I'm going to go ahead and bet right now, Mizzou, Mississippi State plus eight in the Rube Cube when there's only five categories. All right,
0: got it. Noted.
1: Right. Sounds good. Several double up.
0: Game is in Starkville. Advantage Bulldogs.
1: Okay, there you go. Here we go.
0: Mississippi State, surprisingly to a lot of people, runs for 217 yards per game. That's 26 and off college football. Advantage really Bulldogs.
1: Plus two.
0: Mississippi State allows 104.8 yards per game on the ground. That's 36 in college football.
1: Not bad. Bama's got them there.
0: Alabama is 24th, allowing 93 yards per game.
1: Right, plus
0: advantage
1: one.
0: Tied.
1: Plus one.
0: Mississippi State is minus one in the turnovers.
1: Uh-oh. Even.
4: Uh-oh.
0: No, Bama's plus five.
4: That's a double up.
1: Double up?
0: Advantage tied.
1: Double up or no?
0: This is double up.
1: Okay, plus one Bama.
4: He's throwing you off the scent.
0: 36 flags for 320 yards this year for Mississippi State.
4: Okay. Yeah.
1: I think Bama had 36 operationally in the first six quarters.
0: 25 for 165 on the season for Alabama. Wow. Advantage tied.
1: Clean ball last 2 weeks.
0: Alabama pretty good on third down, 45.8%. Mississippi State 20th in the nation at 50%.
1: I think they're better. Yeah, plus one.
4: Okay.
0: Third down defense. State allows opponents to convert 31.7% of the time. It's not bad. 35th in the country.
1: Plus two, Bama.
0: Alabama is the best third down defense in the SEC. They are fourth in all of college football, allowing opponents to convert 23.1% of the time.
1: All right. Tied, double
0: advantage,
1: up.
0: Advantage, tied.
1: No,
0: it's
1: double
0: not
1: up.
0: A double up. It's advantage, tied. So by a margin of plus two.
1: Wow.
0: Alabama will beat Mississippi State.
1: Look at the Rube Cube.
4: Didn't account for the Brandon Walker hey dad factor. That would have normally swung it to Mississippi State.
1: I do think the Rube Cube. You know what? I should have asked Keelan DeBoer that in our meeting. Coach, I got to be honest with you. The Rube Cube did not like y'all last year. Rube Cube did not like it. So.
4: He's going to forfeit.
1: What have you
0: loved
1: implemented?
0: Indiana, though.
1: Loved Indiana. Loved Missouri. Who else did the Rube Cube
0: Miami?
1: Love last year? No, they didn't run it enough. Not in the first 10 weeks.
4: Colorado.
1: No.
0: God, no.
1: Absolutely not. A&M. I loved A&M last year.
0: Army, Navy, Air Force.
1: Army, Navy, Air Force. Yep.
4: Sold out. No.
1: Correct. And Michigan. That's it.
0: All right, so there you go. Your winners, per the computers. Iowa, fairly large. Texas A&M, Missouri close, Tennessee, and Alabama. Only one road winner per the Rubik's Cubic this weekend. And that would be the Crimson Tide in Starkville. So there's your first edition of the Rubik's Cubic.
1: In all seriousness, can we get to the Ohio State yeah. Iowa game yeah. in the next segment. Because I really do, like, I spent a lot of time on that game yesterday. I don't know why. Just had some extra time. I'm very intrigued by that matchup.
0: It's going to be tough sledding for Ohio State. And I don't think a lot of people are putting enough into that. But we'll discuss it next right here on Jocks.
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1: I think that when you look at Illinois, I thought Illinois got after him a little bit. Some of their stuff that was off tackle, some of their C-gap run stuff, they had some pullers, create some extra gaps. Like, there was some stuff to like about Illinois' performance last week. I think Illinois is pretty sporty. I mean, I think they're pretty good. I like their quarterback a lot. And I was expecting, when I turned the tape on the other day, I blitzed it on Sunday. I watched a little bit more of it yesterday, spent a lot of time on it yesterday. And it was a real traditional run game that was gashing them. I thought it was going to be more quarterback scramble. You know, they gave up 200 on the ground. Initial thoughts like, all right, well, Illinois is in chase mode, quarterback scramble. Like, they gave up some cheap yardage. There was never really a thing. But from the very beginning, they were able to move and reestablish the line of scrimmage. The angles taken by the linebackers weren't great. Secondary is outstanding. So I did not expect, Iowa's passing attack to be very successful in this game. I think they can seam them on the run a little bit, though. And I think there's some dirty yards to be had against Ohio State's front.
0: I agree.
1: And I think they can melt this clock. They can bleed the clock in this game.
0: I was just about to ask you, how many possessions do you think Ohio State has in this game?
1: I think Iowa literally can bleed the clock. Like, I mean, sometimes we always say that's always the goal. We know that, right? But can they? I think Iowa can.
0: You think under 8?
1: Possessions?
0: Yeah, for Ohio State?
1: Yeah.
0: I mean, you start thinking, all right, you get a 3-and-out, you get a ball batted down on third down, whatever it is, you settle for a field goal, all of a sudden you're looking at 4 possessions on the road to win this football game.
1: Yeah, puts a lot of pressure.
0: It does. With Jeremiah Smith, things can change quickly from any place on the field. We've already seen that. Based on what you saw from Iowa's defense, how do they manage him? Because we have referenced how egregious he was managed last week.
1: Yes.
0: Obviously.
1: Yes.
0: But does Iowa have a chance to do some different things to maybe offset his production in this matchup?
1: I mean, when you're lining up to bracket him, you better actually bracket him. Like, the looks last week.
0: What a thought.
1: Well, the looks last week gave you the impression that he was double covered. Like, there was a safety on the far hash. Like, all right, I can't take that. There's 2 guys over there. And then the safety would just stay put. And it's like, why was he worried about stopping the run? Jeremiah Smith just ran past you. The corners were on islands way too many times last week. I do think Iowa's corners can hold up better than last week's corners. Illinois, I was underwhelmed by what I saw from Illinois' corners last week. So I think Iowa can hold up maybe a little better in the event in which they're in 1-on-1. Plus, I'd press him. Like, I'd jam him up. And if he runs by me, I need a safety over the top. But, like, I jam him up and try to disrupt that.
0: Like you said, he's going to probably run by you anyway.
1: He's going to run by anyways. Like, what's the point? Don't play soft coverage and give him free access.
0: Yeah, reroute him, frustrate him a little bit, maybe.
1: Yeah, just try to disrupt the rhythm. Like, I think Julian Sain is playing really good football right now. He's super accurate. I think he's excellent. I really like him. But I'll tell you this. Unlike Ohio State teams of yesteryear, their run game does not scare me at all. It doesn't. And
0: it hadn't been great.
1: It's just, there's just not the home run element that always existed in the past with Travion Henderson and Judkins and others. Like, you hand it off, and if you give those guys a crease, like, they're going 70 out the gate. And this year's group, a little more blue collar. Jacoby Jackson's a solid piece. He's a solid back.
0: Yeah.
1: But he was the third string running back at Florida a couple years ago. Like, he's a good back.
0: And would be this year, by the way.
1: Yeah, he's a good back. He's our good back, and he's getting meaningful carries for him. But he's not a guy that I think can take it 75 to the house. Bo Jackson's kind of a thumper as well. I think Ohio State can tackle him. I don't think they break tackles as easily as it once did. I think Iowa will be able to drop him in 1-on-1 situations. I don't know about Iowa's pass rush. That's my big concern for them.
0: Okay.
1: I don't know if they can rush the passer. Have you watched them enough to feel decent about their edges and the guys up front?
0: I don't think it will be a consistent problem for Ohio State. No. I do think, though, if you can extend things, they're obviously going to have high motor, high energy guys that can get there a little bit later. But just initially, winning one-on-ones consistently, I don't love them that much. No. It goes back again to scheme and coverage and how much they want to try and dedicate to being able to get to the quarterback. That, I think, goes a long way in this game of who's going to win it and how. But I'm with you. I think there are more avenues for Iowa to find a way to win this game than a lot of people are giving them credit for. Yes. A lot of people want to admit.
1: And the number one avenue is ball control.
0: Yes. And it can happen. It can definitely happen.
1: 100%.
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0: Welcome back in Mackerel and Kubelik in the morning, 9 a.m. Thursday, October 1st, right here on Jocks. Appreciate you tuning in. He joins us each and every week at this time. Thanks to our friends at Coke and Piggly Wiggly. It's the coach, Wim Sanderson.

0: folks. How we doing?
1: Well, you don't want a basketball guy on here doing football news, but I'm going to give you some football news. Not news, but do you realize that Mississippi State is not as bad as you think in the past years? In 06 and 07, they beat Alabama back-to-back. They beat Nick Saban in 07. And in 06, they won that game against Mike Shula. So this is not going to be an easy game. And I think Coach yesterday, when he got on his radio show last night, talked about what the problems are going to be. First of all, you've got an offensive coordinator at Mississippi State who studied every little defensive technique that Alabama's going to put on them. Now, I know they didn't have a week off like Florida State, but I guarantee you, I used to add stuff for the SEC tournament. Nobody ever looked at until the tournament. He's added some stuff against the things that Alabama does defensively. Yes, Alabama's got to get to the quarterback to win the game, and they got to make it tough on him. But this quarterback didn't come in on a Turner truck. I mean, he scored, I think, seven. He think he scored 14 touchdowns already, or not scored. He's at 360 yards against Missouri. I don't care if you go to a Big Ten school and you went up there and you say that Big Ten school's no good up there, that's a good win for you. And to get down against Missouri the way they did and come back and win. So my point in saying all that, along with the cowbells, is that it's going to be a tough game. You two guys, offensively, I want y'all to comment on that too. Let me say one other thing. Every time I watch a football game now, they throw in the flag. They throw the cotton-picking flag more than anybody I've ever seen in my life. The pass interference calls on both sides is sort of the personality of the guy that makes the call, in my opinion. There are some officials that say, I'll show them. I saw him put his arm down. There's some that let it go. So comment, you guys are smarter than I am. That's what I want to say. Y'all talk about it.
0: Well, I will say one thing about some of those state teams that you're referencing, Coach. Those were teams that, I mean, they out-physicaled Alabama then. They out-physicaled us when we played them in that era. I mean, the early, mid-2000s, those were teams that just beat you up. I mean, they were just gritty. They were physical. They flew around. They were just hard to deal with in a lot of ways. I think this one's hard to deal with in some different ways. And I don't think, I haven't heard a lot of Alabama fans just acting like they think they're going to go roll through this game. I think they understand it's a really dangerous spot, that the environment's going to be tough. And I mean, you listen to like Kalen DeBoer, we played the audio yesterday when he said he's never been over there. And unfortunately, there's a lot of players on this team that have never been over there, because this is a game that we've loved to watch for a long time. So, I mean, Greg talked about playing in this game and what it meant to him and how cool it was. It's and awesome. The proximity. You know, there's always, I mean, we used to have an Alabama-Mississippi All-Star game. Do we even play that anymore in high school? I don't think we play that. I don't know. But, there's a ton of Mississippi kids that have played for Alabama over the years, ton of Alabama kids that have played for Mississippi State over the years. Like, there's a lot of reasons that it's been a cool rivalry. So,
1: yeah.
0: But this one's different for different reasons. And I don't think Alabama fans are overlooking it, to be honest with you.
1: Yeah, well, people are not listening to this show to listen to me. They want to listen to both of you guys. Greg, what's your thoughts?
2: I think it's going to be a really tough game. I mean, I think they're all tough now, Coach. Like, that's the thing. It's like, it's not like it used to be, where your roster is so superior to everyone you play that you just can show and go. You play your B-minus game, you're going to be in a dogfight. You show up, play your A game, you should be in good shape. I mean, it's pretty simple. Like, it is now so dependent on the margins. Fourth down execution, third down execution, red zone execution. We talked to Grubb, and maybe it wasn't Grubb. You know who it was? No, it was Sumrall, head coach of Florida. So we went through it last week. He goes, you realize right now there's three things that are determining what wins and loses college football games. One, turnovers, like it's always been. We know that. That's understandable. All right. Two is explosive play differential. So whoever has more explosive plays, either given up or have or whatever, explosive play differential. That's number two for sure. And then it's red zone. Like, those are the three things. Like, if you win one of the three, you're 80% chance to win the game. If you win two of the three, you're 94 percent chance of winning the game. If you win 3 of 3, there's only like two teams this year that have lost. You know, one of them is Louisville to Ole Miss in week 1.
1: Yeah. Well, this kid is big and strong. The quarterback at State is, and he's hard to tackle, I think. And I think the more pressure you can get to him, well, I guess that's the way it is in any game that you play with when your quarterback runs the show. I think you, if you're Alabama, you know, alternate a lot of passing and running. Any comments on the run versus the pass in this game?
0: I think a lot of people would be surprised that Mississippi State runs for about 40 yards more per game than Alabama does. I don't think people, 217 per game on the ground. Now, a lot of that comes because of what you have to defend in other places, but I do think they've been a little more intelligent, a little more dedicated to actually handing the ball off this year. And the quarterback helps a little bit of that too. I mean, he can leave the pocket and break you down. They design a ton, but yeah, it's a massive emphasis point. And I think Alabama, to negate some of that, they're going to want to get the ground game going traditionally in this game.
1: Yeah.
0: They've got the tight ends to be able to do it, and they can go zone scheme, which can pick up a lot of the stuff that Zach Arnett wants to try and hit you with up front. And you can get some big hitters that way.
1: You know, I think State's probably better defensively than they have been. You're always worried about home court advantage when I was coaching basketball, which is somewhat different in football, but it's not different much at State because the cowbells will ring like awfully loud if you get a first down. They ain't worried about no cotton picking touchdown. They just want to beat you. They probably want to beat Alabama's better, more so than they want to beat Ole Miss. So they're about the same. So I think it's going to be. Y'all giving good information to a lot better information than I can. I thought Coach did a good job last night of sort of telling the fans because they think things are soft and all that crap. Exactly, you know, this offensive coordinator hadn't sat there and been looking at film to see exactly what Alabama does defensively in certain situations. Now, Greg knows a heck of a lot more about it than I do. I know nothing. But I guarantee he studied what he needs to do because he thinks they're going to be in this defensive set. And if they can do that and the quarterback can stay up and do the things he needs to do, then I think it's going to be a darn tough game. I can remember, you guys weren't even born, I can remember the 6-3 game years and years ago when Mississippi State.
0: How could you forget it?
1: 6-3. Well, y'all weren't even born. Y'all were little big boys.
0: Hey, did you see what Coach Cal said yesterday?
1: Yeah, no, about the Arkansas thing? No, I didn't. Somebody said something about what was
0: it? He said that he has three players that make more than all of his assistants. And
1: yeah, I know.
0: I understand, like, sort of the mentality behind that, but, yeah. I mean, I think most people realize that's kind of where we are. Like, maybe talk to people about why that's more problematic than they may believe. Because a lot of people, coach, are going to say, well, people show up to see the players, so, yeah, that's how it should be.
1: Yeah. But they, you know, the millions of dollars, the $5 million or whatever he got from I coached in Little Rock, is the money he got there for his basketball program may have hurt football in Arkansas, and so it maybe hurt them. And you have to understand that they all bitching that the Arkansas coach had to bring in 18 new players to have a team, and so that I'm saying all that to say this. When I was trying to pick my blue plate, my son, everybody else thought I was going to take Arkansas in the 14 against Texas A&M. I think when you're a team like Texas A&M and you lose one game, your coaches can get you back, straighten you out. But I think when you lose two, when you lose LSU and you lose Kentucky, I think sometimes there's a little bit of a quitting. One and two is different. It's just one loss, you can get them back. I could when I was coaching basketball. Two losses, I was really upset. So, and football is maybe about like that. So, I think it's going to be very interesting. So, on my blue plate, everybody thought I was going to take Texas A&M to beat them worse than 14. I listened to you guys, and one day I heard you say, I think one of you said, it may have been Cole about the offensive line at A&M. Not as good as it needs to be. Maybe it's another show. I can't remember. But, of course, I listen to everything you guys say. So, Cole won't like this one. I took in my blue play, I took Tennessee. And let me tell you why. And so all you goobers who are mad at because I got last week's credit. You can go the other way. Go to Arkansas. Go to the Arkansas A&M game if you're rather. But Tennessee played a good Texas team. It wasn't a dog they played. They got beat. They didn't do things well offensively or defensively. Either one, they're good. But they're playing somebody. I think Auburn is a situation where their defense is not as good as it needs to be or wasn't good enough against Florida, whatever. I just think after that one close loss that you can get your team back and be ready to play a little bit better. Now, look, I'm in the middle as much as I am physical. I'm just one of those guys that mentally I thought you played physically the way you were mentally. And I think Tennessee will be a little bit better mentally because they're playing at home, 7-point game. And so my pick would be my pick for the blue plate for you guys. And you can comment on that. You know, you don't have to say yes or no, but I took Tennessee and gave the 7.
0: Well, Coach, the Rubik's Cubic took Tennessee, so how can we argue with it?
1: Oh, I didn't know that. I don't know about the Rubik's Cube. I knew y'all did it, but I didn't know. Greg, any thoughts?
0: Can't go against computers.
2: I think it's a tough matchup for Auburn. I do. And you're going to get a lot of urgency from the Tennessee side.
1: Yeah. Well, okay. Well, I'll blame it on y'all instead of me if I get beat. No, thank y'all. Anyway, I'll get off here. I told you what I think about the job that Coach did last night on the radio show about getting people to understand. Oh, another thing, too, y'all, before I get out of here. At 11 o'clock, when you leave that morning to go to the game, and there are kids who don't get as ready to play a morning game as other kids. I don't know why that is. We had early games in basketball. But going over there shouldn't have anything to do with it. You get on the bus and go over there and play, and there's going to be a lot of people on my show complaining about, you know, that. You don't need to go over there and spend no cotton picking night. Get your fanny on the bus. Your cell phones don't die out halfway over there anyway. So I think the way you go and how you go and when you go doesn't have an effect in the game. Anyway, that's what I think you guys.
0: Did you say their cell phones are going to die halfway there anyway?
1: Sure. Ain't no cell service. Ain't no cell service between here and there. You watch.
0: Well, I have to get Greg to track that on the way over there.
2: I can't speak to the cell service. I can't say I've noticed it in the past. Then again, I'll recall being on a bus driving over there either.
1: I give y'all good information. I give you new information. Y'all don't appreciate it. But anyway.
0: No, hey, listen, that's good to know. Maybe they'll be focused because they're not playing Cubert or Candy Crush on the way over there.
1: That's the reason I said that. That's the very reason I said that. That's the reason going over there because there ain't going to be no cotton picking cell service.
0: There you go.
1: So, anyway, Piggly Wiggly and Coke bring me to y'all every week. I enjoy being on y'all's show, even though y'all are football guys and I don't know much. But I enjoy being on there and listening to you guys at the games. And I appreciate Piggly Wiggly having me on. Appreciate Coca-Cola. I will talk to you next week.
0: Thank you, Coach. Always enjoy it. The Coach, Wim Sanderson, joined each and every week. Thanks to our friends at Coke and Piggly Wiggly. I didn't even take into consideration, Greg, lack of cell service en route to Starkville from Tuscaloosa impacting this game. But this is why you listen to this show. If you're a college football fan, this is why you tune in to us each and every day. We bring you information and things that you never before thought would even come up and be a part. 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You get them right here. What more could you ask for?
2: One more. We cover the gamut.
0: That's it. That's all. That's all of it. All right. We'll continue covering some of the games coming up this weekend. Get off a couple that we spent a lot of time on today. We'll do that next right here.
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1: So Brian Haydad sent us a picture of this Pop-Tart pizza. And I just got this question, would you? Greg, you've seen the photograph. John, I don't know if you got this. I can send. I'm going to tweet this out from my account here in just a moment. Just ask the simple question, would you? Are you in on this?
2: I'm definitely in on this.
1: Okay. It looks like, I'm trying to figure out how to describe it here. How would you describe what this Pop-Tart's pizza looks like? It's definitely more desserty.
2: Pie-shaped Pop-Tart?
1: Yeah.
2: How do you want me to describe it? I don't know. A gigantic Pop-Tart in a circle.
1: Yep. About sums it up. I don't know. Looks pretty good. I'll tweet that out now. Y'all can go make the decision. Saber, I'm going to text this to you right now. So you have the photograph of that. Rising pastry dessert pizza. So there you go. Made with real Pop-Tarts. Would you? That's the question that we all have. Greg says he's in.
2: Definitely. Are you not?
1: I think I would be, yeah. I would give that a go. 100%. Yeah. We would give that a shot. So, all right, we'll continue talking college football.
3: Yeah, this ain't a pizza. It's a thin pie.
1: Well, that's that thing that they, it's basically the deal they do at CeCe's where you have like the dessert pizzas too.
3: Yeah. I guess when you're thinking pizza, I was thinking like maybe barbecue pizza or Pop-Tart. I was like, whoa, we might have gone too far. But no, it's, I'd be in because it's not an actual pizza. But yeah.
1: Okay. Michael Kirby's tweeting in, what are the chances Atlanta pulls in Atlanta tonight and gets bounced early again in the playoffs, again by the Phillies, again? Hopefully great.
3: On the show, it's probably leading 100%.
1: Surprise.

0: What are the Rube Cube metrics for baseball?
1: Home field.
0: Home field.
1: Walks.
0: Walks. Whip.
1: Batting average with runners in scoring position.
0: Okay.
2: No balks. Interesting.
1: And
0: two strike batting average.
1: Defensive percentage.
0: What? War? Defense war?
1: I don't know. What would you put in there?
0: Catcher. I think batting average with runners in scoring position is a good one.
1: Yeah.
2: I feel like fandom should be in there because it's baseball. More so fan weather or fair weather fandom.
1: How often does defense win or lose a Major League Baseball game this day and age? And I'm being dead serious. And this is, I saw an Instagram post the other day. I think it was Joey Votto. And I can't remember who it was. And he was talking about in the 90s, the reason that batting averages were higher. He's like, everybody thinks it's steroids, which I still kind of think was largely responsible. But he was like, you had these just gigantic, like Adam Dunn type guys playing defense, Rob Deere, they couldn't move. And he was like, now you got O'Neill Cruz and Ellie De La Cruz are like 6'7", flexible, can bend, can run, can dive, like Bobby Witt Jr. guys. He's like, I think he called them all college quarterbacks playing outfield, like super athletes, which is kind of a disgrace to other college positions that he could have used there. And that's one of the reasons that the batting averages are down, that the guys playing defense are so much more athletic than they once were, which in right field, in first base, okay, maybe, but it's not like we had these big tanks playing shortstop that couldn't move. I mean, think about the center fielders we grew up with. Those dudes were freaking athletic as hell. Kenny Lofton played basketball in college. Like, it's not like we were putting, you know, Canseco in center field. There's some truth to it, I guess, but like, how often do you watch a baseball game like, man, they won the defense? Defense legit.
0: Very.
1: Maybe exit velo should be on there.
0: I think that'd be a great thing to put on there.
2: Bat flip percentage.
0: Yeah, I think
1: I'll ask
0: scores first.
1: I'll tell you what I'll do. I'm gonna ask Kendall Graveman what I think. Yes, I did make a Qbert reference, and no, I don't think you can play it on your cell phone for everybody tweeting in. If you could, I probably would, by the way. I think I would have that on my phone if you could play it. Qbert got hard fast.
2: Very quickly. Yeah.
1: It was like, this is the best game ever. And then all of a sudden, three more snakes show up, and you're just like, I hate this game.
2: Yep. That money
1: was quick. This is terrible. Still not as bad as Tron in the arcade, but nonetheless.
2: Top Gun landing that plane on that. No, yeah, that never. Yeah.
0: That was a game. Dude,
1: there's YouTube videos with a million views of the guys landing the plane on the aircraft carrier because it was so hard back in the day.
0: Really?
1: The original Nintendo, Top Gun had multiple levels. First two levels were really easy, and then you had to land the plane on the aircraft carrier, and you couldn't.
2: Impossible.
1: Couldn't do it.
0: So you're just spinning.
1: And you would sit there over and over.
0: Spin quarters in there?
1: Well, no, this is on the Nintendo.
0: Oh, so it's at home.
1: Yeah. But okay. This it's one of those deals where when you start it over, I think you had to start the whole game over. So you had to go through the first three levels to do it again.
0: There was no save disc?
2: There was no disc.
1: There wasn't a lot of memory
0: in no those RAM? Days.
1: Not a lot of memory. This is one where... And I can vividly remember this, certain Nintendo games, like Contra, I would play sometimes before school and then just pause it.
2: Oh, yeah, you have to. Yeah.
1: Such an idiot.
2: It's not an idiot.
1: I was like, I'm not wasting this.
2: You had to.
1: You had to leave it on.
2: Kids today don't know the struggle.
1: Mm-mm.
2: Three lives, no continues, that's it.
1: God, all their RAM and memory disks.
2: Yeah.
1: Floppy disks and everything.
2: Running out of storage space on my PlayStation. Got to delete something. Does it? No.
1: Yeah.
2: Three lives, well, that's it.
1: That's all. And the level itself was an entire process. I mean, it was like a 7-minute level.
2: Yep.
1: You didn't get to the end quickly. You just hit the gas trying to get to the end. All right, let's get to the hard part. And then you in the water again.
0: So how many lives do you get?
1: One. In Top Gun, that was it.
2: Top Gun was one. Most
1: if you
2: games,
1: went to like the water, it was
2: Contra
1: over.
2: Contra or Mario, you got three.
0: Yeah.
1: Until you figured out up, up, down, down, left, correct, right, left, right,
2: BA, so you got 30, but still.
0: Hmm.
2: But once you died and all your lives were gone, you had to start all the way back at the beginning.
0: When did this game come out?
1: 80s?
0: This is Super Nintendo?
1: No. This is
2: the first one.
1: Nintendo Entertainment System.
2: NES. The original. OG, as they call it.
0: Hmm.
1: Top Gun.
2: I want to say 80.
1: NES. Probably 6 or 5, 87.
2: I was thinking, 87, yeah.
1: Yeah. It was, you couldn't do it, man. I still don't think I've ever done it. First, right here, I Googled Top Gun NES, the first video that comes up, the game no one can beat on YouTube.

0: So could anybody ever land it?
1: There's a guy on YouTube that's done it. I'm telling you, I think it has over a million views.
2: Like now.
0: Really?
2: Right.
0: All right, you're going to need to pull this up. I'm going to need to watch this.
1: Oh, you're not. It's. We shouldn't have done this for you because you're going to love making fun of this.
0: No, because it's a time and place. I can't make fun of it if it's time and place. Like, is it probably dumb? Yes. But then again,
2: everyone was dumb back then. So it's
0: exactly.
2: Okay.
0: Right, yeah. I mean, we're talking about the 80s. I mean, it's a different era. Oh,
1: how to land and refuel the plane on Top Gun.
0: Goodness.
1: Look at that. Look at those graphics.
0: And look how authentic it looks.
1: It's just like you're in the cockpit.
0: Oh,
1: it's no different.
0: It's just like it.
1: They used to let real fighter pilots play this game.
0: For training?
2: You went from the movie to play this at home. It looks seamless. So look,
1: you had to pull the nose up and down to the side. You got to get all the way down there.
2: Yeah.
0: Impossible. What if I decided, you know what? I'm going to mutiny and I'm going to shoot a missile at the.
1: I don't think you had that option.
0: Aircraft carrier.
1: Oh, here you go. Oh, he did it. Look. I made it. He did make it.
0: Somehow. Look at the water.
1: It doesn't have to be perfect. You're close enough, you'll land. That's false, sir. Because I was close hundreds of times. Never got that
2: probably
1: thing on
2: thousands.
1: There. Oh, look at this, John. We've never even seen that. The refuel thing. Yeah. That comes after.
2: After, yeah.
1: So who knows?
2: I read about it. Never saw it because never got past it. Yeah.
1: Yep. There it is. All right. Another wasted segment talking about Top Gun video game.
0: Important, though.
1: It's critical in today's day and age with what kids are dealing with. You should know.
0: You need to know how to land.
1: I'll take the Phillies tonight, by the way.
0: Oh, here we go. Shocker.
1: Let's see him. I got Philly. I've seen the Braves in this spot before. Russell Terry, refueling Top Gun was impossible too. Wasn't it better in those days though? Can we stick with this for one moment? Have you guys seen the video of Mike Tomlin that's floating around?
0: No.
1: Did you see what Orlovsky said?
0: No.
2: Not with Orlovsky, but I've seen the stats before he started playing and after.
0: What have I missed?
1: I don't know the stats. Mm-hmm. Apparently, Mike Tomlin is like expert mind blocks or whatever it's called.
2: Minecraft.
0: Roblox?
1: No.
2: He spent 12 years making an epically massive city on Minecraft. And because I guess he's bored now and ain't got much else to do, he has either a YouTube channel or
1: he's on Sunday Night Football.
2: Yeah, that Sunday night, not Saturday
1: to
2: Sunday.
1: By the way, Maria handed the whole thing to him at the end.
2: Yeah.
1: I did not know this happened. She's like, Mikey's going to stick around and tell you about the game. And she left.
2: Yeah.
1: And Tom was sitting there by himself on the field talking about the game. I was like, man, they trust this guy quick.
2: Yeah.
1: He's coaching also, 2 years ago. And now he's on the field by himself on NBC after a Sunday night game.
2: He ain't got to blitz all the tape. He can sit around and play Minecraft.
1: No, I was actually, I'm impressed that they let him sit there by himself. Yeah. Like, that doesn't happen often. How many times, Greg, have you been on a field after a game by yourself analyzing a game?
0: More than a few, but not like a ridiculous amount. Like, I've had to do a couple of stand-ups in the past, but usually that's alongside, you know, a host. But
1: right.
0: After national championship a couple times, but it's usually, you know, they're rolling a few people in. Not a ton.
2: In your third or fourth week, though?
0: No. Nope. Not a ton.
1: Give me one. Orlovsky said, watching with my teenage sons, and they say, low-key, he's the sweatiest of all sweat.
0: What?
1: Somebody tweeted the video of Mike Tomlin shows off incredibly detailed interiors of high-rise apartments in the Minecraft city he spent the last 12 years making. I guess everybody has their, like, stuff.
0: I need to look this up.
2: Now, to be fair,
1: By the way, I was blowing leaves in the backyard yesterday.
0: Of course.
2: There we go.
0: This is the best feeling ever.
2: With your...
0: I got to look this up.
2: Crew socks up to your ankles or up to your knees.
1: I just liked it on the TV. He's got a giant, like, 190-inch flat screen in there, and it has a skull with flames coming out of it.
2: Well, yeah.
0: How do you see it? Where am I looking at this?
1: Hold on. I'll send it to you.
0: I'm so lost.
1: And see, these are the things you miss on social media. You think that what you miss on social media are people telling you how much you hate them. You hate Mike Tomlin playing Roblox or Minecraft.
0: But what would my life be like without that? I can't believe I was
1: not
0: able to...
1: Not fun.
0: Yeah. I can't believe I was able to... coexist.
2: Don't know how. You feel so left out right now.
0: Okay. I do feel a little left out.
2: Had you known.
0: I will admit, I do feel a little left out. I do feel like I could have probably persevered through it.
1: No, you like, need this in your life. I mean, is that an aquarium?
2: Probably he has a spa in his
1: There's a whole room, that, like a literal room that's an aquarium.
0: I think part of what I'm struggling with here is what is Minecraft, first and foremost?
1: I can't describe it. We don't play it in my house, so I don't really know.
0: Is it like an architect builder? Like, what do we...
1: I think it can be... Yeah, you build things. Oh, he's got a football stadium, too. I'll give him credit for that.
2: He's got a YMCA. He's got a lot.
1: Well, it took him 12 years. I would hope he has the whole thing, like the whole city.
2: Yeah, he does.
0: Everyone has like that thing, though, like these hyper-competitive people. There has to be something that like allows them to check out.
1: An outlet.
0: This must be it.
2: Yeah, that's ultimately what he said. He said he got into it because he saw his kids playing with it, so he started playing with them. But then they got older and stopped playing, and he just kept going.
1: He wanted to keep going.
2: Yeah.
1: Yeah. I mean, we all have our outlets.
0: For sure.
1: Some people read. It could be working out. It could be
2: Mumford and Sons.
1: Walking.
0: There you go.
1: Be a lot of things. But yeah, it could be just going out there and blowing the leaves when there are no leaves in your yard. There was like 7 leaves in our backyard yesterday, and I'm just hammering them. And Locke's like, Dad, can we throw? Like, I got to get these 7 leaves out of here first. Just give me a second. It's been 3 days since I blew the leaves off in the backyard.
0: You know how many leaves it could accumulate if I went 4?
1: Seriously, think about that.
0: Think about that. If I skipped this.
1: Think about the extra 3 minutes it would take me if I waited the next day to come do this. You don't want to be there.
0: Those 3 minutes are going to get spent anyways.
1: You don't want to be there for that.
0: No, I'm trying to make sure our field's ready to roll.
1: All right, Manny Navarro is going to join us to talk Miami next.
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1: Welcome back in. McElroy and Kubelik in the morning, 9:37, Thursday, October 1st, right here on Jocks. We're going to go right to the Higginbotham Hotline. Welcome in Manny Navarro. He covers the Miami Hurricanes. And Manny, we talked about classifications of teams a little bit earlier in the show. Miami is absolutely a team we think can win a national championship. But I do think they fall into that category, maybe a little bit with Georgia right now, of just not tested to the point that we feel like we know everything we need to know. What's your sort of 1,000-foot view of this Miami football team right now?
13: Yeah, I'm in the same boat with you. I think, you know, we need to see what happens when they face a team that can run the football. They haven't really had that chore yet. I mean, I know they lead the country in run defense, and Corey Heatherman's done a sensational job, you know, with that group. Everybody thought going into the year, losing Reuben Bain and Akeem Azador would create some problems for them, but they've been excellent, especially on the edge, not allowing explosive runs. So I'm interested to see what they look like against Clemson, who, you know, I know hasn't played great on offense, but certainly Gideon Davidson's a good back and probably the best back they will have seen to this point.
0: Yeah, I think that's one question. How do we feel about the corners? Because that's been to me, I've always felt like last year the corner numbers might look fine, but I don't feel like that's an elite group. I think O.J. Freeman's a fine player. I think there's fine players. They've had a couple guys banged up and now the lineup all stuff. So how do we feel about the corners? I don't feel like they've really been challenged on the perimeter just yet.
13: Yeah, that's a fair point as well. I mean, obviously Wake Forest, I thought, did a good job. Gio Lopez and Carlos Hernandez are pretty good group, you know, pretty good pairing there. But they didn't do great in that game, obviously. They gave up some yardage. And, you know, they're banged up right now. Frederick is out. You know, Lucas has been out as well. Ethan O'Connor, I thought, has played really well for them and stepped up in a big way. Bryce Fitzgerald's supposed to be playing safety. He's out there at corner as well. So they're kind of mixing and matching right now, just trying to get through it. I'm not sure that they're going to get that challenge this week with Tate Reynolds, who, you know, just that passing offense for Clemson has not been very good. But at some point, they will be tested, and it's going to be very interesting to see how they respond because you're right. I mean, to me, that's the group. That right now, being banged up, they're not at their best and certainly susceptible if they face a good quarterback.
1: Where are they ahead of schedule, though? We've talked about a couple of headaches potentially with this team, and I don't think that they need to be harped on based on what they've already accomplished, but where is this team, and you look at them and say, I don't know if I expected it to be that good or for them to be there just yet?
13: Yeah, that's a good question. You know, I don't know. I think defensive end is probably the spot. I think Marquise Lightfoot has been sensational. I mean, we heard about how good he was going to be last year from the coaching staff during the playoffs when he was sort of playing a supporting role between Bain and Mazador. I think that's one area where I was kind of surprised at how well he's played to this point. I thought there'd be more struggles along the way, and maybe it comes back to the opponents and the schedules that they're facing, but I think he's been somewhat a surprise. You know, it's just hard. They've been resting guys. You know, all these games have been blowouts. They've been able to sort of get through things without really being tested. So for me, it's like I'm like you guys. I'm in the same boat. I'm like, well, I'm not really sure if they're pretty good at this position yet because I got to see it against better competition.
0: So right now, they're obviously operating at a level that we have not expected. They've been outstanding. Mensah's been terrific. The wide receivers have been great. All this other stuff. What offensively has you a little concerned? Is there anything that we should be paying attention to that maybe is unresolved in your eyes?
13: Yeah, I think, look, they've been mixing and matching on the offensive line as well. And we knew that they were going to be replacing 4 starters in that group. I think running the football, they've been pretty average. You look at the yards before contact stat, it's not good. But, you know, they're sort of moving guys around. Max Buchanan has been sort of the right guard. I think they're still sort of experimenting there. I think at left guard, SJ Alapatule has been good in pass pro, but I'm not sure that he's the guy that's going to move bodies. And you know how Mario Cristobal loves to play the game, right? He wants to be able to line up with his big dudes and run you over when it matters. And I haven't seen that from this group yet. So to me, I think the offensive line, without question, is the group. I think they're so deep at receiver and running back that you know, it sort of doesn't matter who's out there. Obviously, they're much better with Malachi Toney on the field than they are without him. But I think, you know, to me, it's the offensive line and just, you know, who sort of becomes the dude at the guard spots.
1: Where do you view this Clemson team as maybe being most problematic this weekend?
13: Well, certainly, I think their strength is, you know, the secondary. They have some good players back there with Ashton Hampton. You know, Mensah hasn't thrown a pick yet. He hasn't made a mistake. But, you know, I'm very interested to see what Clemson does, you know, in terms of defending Malachi Toney, if they're able to take him out of the game. I think Clemson's given up some yardage in the middle of the field to slot receivers so far, and that's kind of been where they've been susceptible. So we know Toney can line up anywhere on the field and create problems for the opponents. So I guess I'm interested to see what Clemson can do with that. And then in terms of pass rush, you know, do they come up with any sort of creative blitz packages to put some pressure on Mensah and make him feel uncomfortable? To this point, he's been very well protected. I mean, Miami, I think, ranks in the top 20 in opposing, you know, pass rush, not allowing it. So, it's hard to really know going into this game where Clemson has the advantage. I think on paper, Miami has it in a lot of places, but again, it's against unproven teams. So, to me, I think Clemson, where they can give Miami trouble, certainly, and with their secondary, I think that's Clemson's strength.
0: Finally, how do you think this operation will travel on the road to what should be a legitimate hostile environment? With all due respect to Wake, it's a little different animal. So I do anticipate maybe communications, adversity. Like, this will be a harder test, regardless of what the outcome looks like. So anything that would lead to you being the tiniest bit concerned about a road test like this?
13: Yeah, certainly. I mean, turnovers, right? That's what generates and gets the home crowd excited when they're a 17-point underdog. I think for Miami, you know, again, Mensah has been completely clean. 14 touchdowns, no picks, 12 incompletions. It's been well documented what his completion percentage is. So I think, to me, you know, sooner or later, the law of averages say you're going to have a bad day, right? You're going to throw more incompletions. You're probably going to throw an interception. It's just the way it works. So I think for Miami, it's do they give Clemson life with turnovers? Do they finally have a bad day on offense and allow another team to sort of, you know, stay in the game with them? So to me, that's my concern in this. I know the weather's supposed to be wet. Somebody from Miami called me this week and said, make sure you bring your poncho. We are. So we'll see if the rain affects, how much the rain affects this game. But look, to me, it all comes down to one thing with Mario Cristobal and his team. Do they get up for an opponent, right? I think in years past when they've lost, you know, to Louisville was a midweek game, SMU on the road, it's like, they were favored, and they went in there with the wrong mentality in both of those games and lost. This is another one of those situations. Does Miami show up with the right mentality? I think since the SMU loss last year, you've seen this team show up every single week. Like, this is a business trip, right? We're going to take care of business. This will be a good test for them because everybody's been saying, hey, you're supposed to blow Clemson out. This is going to be a loud environment. This is still a talented team, whether they've played to it or not. It'll be a challenge for Miami this weekend.
1: Manny, great stuff, man. Appreciate you taking some time to join us. You did mention the health of the corners, the rest of the team. How healthy is this Miami football team right now?
13: Well, Mark Fletcher will be back. They gave him a rest day last week against Central Michigan, so that's important to the running game. He creates so much yardage after contact. He's their best runner without question. And Ahmad Moten, who's the center of that defense, he got a day off last week as well. You know, he's a guy that some people are projecting as a first-round pick potentially in next year's draft. So having both of those guys back, healthy, ready for this game is going to be big for Miami.
1: Appreciate the time, as always, man. You do a great job. We always appreciate your insight here on the show, and we'll catch up soon.
13: Thanks for having me, guys. Take care.
1: There you go. Manny Navarro covers the Miami Hurricanes. He joins us on the Hotline to discuss. And interesting that kind of he's there, too. G-Mac, in a similar spot to where we are. But it would also be easy to just say, yeah, this is a dominant team that has a real chance to go win a national title.
0: I think they can absolutely go and do it. I do think there's a couple things that are still to be determined, and we might not have those answers until they play against Notre Dame. With the problem with where they're at right now in the ACC is the gap is so wide between them and everybody else, which is a credit to them. It's going to be hard to know for sure until they get punched in the mouth how exactly it's going to go. Like yep. That's going to be, and we might find out this weekend. We might find out in November. We might find out in the playoff. I mean, there's a lot of things we don't know just yet.
1: 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When we come back, we'll get you a bad box score of the day next right here on Jocks.
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1: All right, let's get to our bad box scores of the day.
2: Personal foul, 69. Offense, he was giving them the business.
3: Intentional grounding, offense number 7. It's a 10-yard penalty. I'm talking to America here, students.
4: That's the game.
1: I'm going to be honest with you guys. This might be the most confusing team I've presented you in bad box score of the day, but we're going to go for it nonetheless.
0: Let's hear it.
1: Two that are pretty unique, by the way. This is JUCO football. The Bethany, Kansas...
0: Bobcats.
1: No.
5: Brigadiers.
1: No. They are the Swedes.
0: What?
5: Okay.
1: It's like a Viking mascot, but they're the Swedes. They took on the... This is where it gets a little interesting. Southwestern...
5: Oh, that's it?
0: Salukis.
1: That's it.
5: Oh.
1: No.
5: They are the Blue Wahoos.
1: Okay. They are, per their team website, the Southwestern College Mound Builders. Now, their mascot is this black cat that says the Jinx.
0: Stop. That's fire.
1: So, I got to do more research on it. I don't know much about it.
5: The cat's arching its back like a mound, so we'll give them that.
1: Well, the good news is they jinxed Bethany 82-16 last week.
0: So they're good.
5: Wow, okay.
1: Pretty good.
5: Bill Mounds, you should be.
1: You know who's not good? Bethany. In their four losses, they have gone down 85-10, 76-6, 24-23, and 82-16.
0: Hmm.
5: Those are our forgotten sons instead of our chosen sons.
0: Is one good and the other's bad, or is just they hadn't played anybody, or maybe they just there's too many money games?
1: That's it. Chasing the dollars here.
5: They're like that basketball team that first half of the schedule, all road games.
1: No, actually, yes. The Jinx or the Mound Builders are 4-1.
5: Okay.
1: They won 48-14, 38-3. 30-14 and 82-16. They did go down to Evangel University, 31-13. Nonetheless, in this particular game, they put up 34 first downs to Bethany's 13. They were 10-16 on third down. Bethany was 5-18 on third down. 0-5 on fourth down. That'll sneak up and get you, by the way. Bethany put up 211 yards of total offense, Greg. Southwestern ran for 300 and handed the ball off 55 times to the tune of?
0: Three bills.
5: 496
0: yards. 496. Four
1: bills.
0: Oh,
1: keep in mind, I just told you they passed for 300.
0: That is a problem.
5: So I guess they are good. Okay.
1: Bethany ran for 86 on 33 carries. They passed for 125. That is a total yardage differential of 796-211.
5: That would stick out on the Rubik's Cube.
1: Now, your one thing against the Jinx or the Mound Builders, if you want to hold against them, Greg, 2 punts for minus 19 yards.
5: Okay. All right.
1: I don't even know what happened there.
0: I'm guessing blocked.
1: Both?
0: Yeah.
5: Or one really bad one.
1: Well, it could have been like that game I did in Buffalo years ago where they punted it and it went up and went backwards.
0: How windy is it in Kansas?
1: Yeah.
5: Ask Dorothy.
1: So, yeah, there you go. I feel like that one qualifies. Bad box score of the day.
5: Yeah.
1: The Morningside, Iowa
5: Marauders.
1: These are not as creative, by the way.
5: Okay.
1: No. Morningside's the Mustangs.
0: That's a good one. Okay,
1: yeah. They knocked off the Doan.
5: Spelled.
1: D-O-A-N-E.
0: Duane.
1: Duane.
5: Duane.
0: Duane.
1: They're the Tigers. 70-10.
5: Could be Duane.
1: Doan had 10 first downs in the game. Morningside, 38. They were 4-14 on third down. They put up 172 yards of total offense. They ran for 46. Morningside ran for 247, passed for 347. That's a total yardage differential of 594 to 172.
5: Yeah, okay.
1: After cool. what Southwestern did, none of it sounds impressive. Al rushed them 247 to 46. Doan punted seven times for 277 yards. Morningside did not punt in the game, the entire game. Not a single punt.
5: Better than two for minus nine.
1: Tyler Smith was 18 of 23, 273, three touchdowns, no picks. Two quarterbacks for Doan combined to go 15 of 34.
0: Dwayne.
1: Dude, no touchdowns, two picks. We're back tomorrow. Three-man front is next.
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0: then they wanted everyone, if you're going to be in the stadium, get in the stadium,
1: get in the stadium,
0: security. And by the way, we're going to have half off concessions. That means half off beer.
1: We want the checkerboard intact at kickoff.
0: Let's go. So the idea went so well. So White, the athletics director there at the University of Tennessee, who is the second highest paid athletics director in all of sports, he is now implementing the happy hour for the entire rest of the 2026 football season. Four home games remain for the Vols, and fans will be able to eat and drink at a discount.

0: 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We're about 15 minutes away. 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
8: 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However, if you want to go out there and you want to hang 59 on fools every single week, I'm here for it. This is not their year to win it all. 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
9: All right, in our final couple of minutes, let's get to BB's question as we wrap up the day. BB, fine listener to the show, she always presents some of these questions for us to wrap things up. She says, Bic, the iconic French maker of pens, razors, and lighters, they are bringing back their famous slogan, Flick My Bic. If you remember that, that was back in the 1970s. As part of a new campaign
3: to attract the weird and kinky.
10: I'll take two.
9: They're bringing it back, part of a campaign aimed at growing U.S. cannabis market. The ads feature celebrity pot fans like Snoop Dogg, Willie Nelson, and Martha Stewart. So it got BB thinking, what classic advertising slogans from years gone by would you love to see make a comeback? She gave examples like, where's the beef? A little dab will do ya. Mm-hmm. How do you spell relief? That type of stuff. So what's an old slogan you would like to see come back?
10: I just remember when I was a kid, it always... Maybe they still do them and I just don't see them anymore. The ones that stood out to me the most were always the Got Milk ads.
11: They were good.
10: Where you'd have some random celebrity with a milk mustache. And
3: no,
10: I
3: do you remember the one where you had the radio contest?
11: The Hamilton one.
3: The Hamilton Burr one?
11: Mm-hmm.
3: And he does the peanut butter sandwich, and he has no peanut
11: butter.
3: That was a really good one. Just do it, Nike. Those campaigns were really good.
11: Yep. I mean, now it's just a swoosh. They're not even doing that now. It's just, we stick our logo on all these schools.
10: You're going to pay a lot of money for this.
11: Yeah.
10: Come buy it. Yeah.
3: Not that this has gone away. I do appreciate the Dioria commercials. With, I don't know, she's so elegant. What's her name? Charlize
10: Theron?
3: Mm-hmm.
10: Okay.
3: This thing is a really classy ad campaign. She's always wearing like a black formal dress.
11: Not in the last one.
3: Oh, she wasn't?
11: No. She got your attention.
3: Oh.
11: It was Silk Stockings-esque.
3: It was very disturbing, though, when she played the serial killer, the truck stop.
11: Right, yeah.
3: She did it well, though.
11: Yeah. I'm probably one of the most memorable ones. I guess they have it your way.
9: Yeah, Burger King.
11: Yeah.
9: Yeah.
3: And Conrad, this is probably you like this one. Melts in your mouth, not in your hand.
11: Are we back to Bic?
10: What's that for? That's a good one.
3: M&M's.
10: Ah, okay.
9: He likes to have meat in his mouth.
11: I've seen it, yeah.
10: Yeah. Yeah, see. Everyone knows.
11: Thought it was a challenge, but apparently he took it on.
9: But he's not kinky or anything.
3: No, just keep it out of his mouth. No, he's not kinky.
9: He's very normal, according to Conrad.
11: Just follow me around. You'll see his words.
10: I don't want you to follow me around. Please don't do that.
3: And he's procreated, so we get another one. Yeah. Congratulations, world.
10: Hopefully it's more my wife than me.
9: All right, that's today's Pat Ponders, brought to you by Birmingham Mitsubishi, birminghammitsubishi.com.
3: Thank you, John Saber. Thanks to all of you. Thanks to all of our guests. Enjoy this Thursday. We got football tonight. How many straight days of it? It's a bunch. God is great.
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17: 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For entertainment purposes only, the Yankees advance to the divisional round of the playoffs. New York beat Boston 9-2 to take the three-game wild card series. The Yankees will now face off against the Rays in the ALDS. Game one is in Tampa Saturday at 6:30 Eastern. 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
1: I'm Chad Ryder. We have a baseball wildcard winner take all tonight in Atlanta between the Braves and Phillies in Game 3 after Philadelphia forced a Game 3 rallying to win 4-3 in 10 innings yesterday. Atlanta star first baseman Matt Olson on the win or go home Game 3.
2: We've won games after losses all throughout the season. So obviously playoffs and you know, this is a win or go home scenario, but you know, we got to flush it. You know, they did the same thing last night. They lost and came back and won today. So it can happen. You know, hopefully we got a good crowd tomorrow and some good energy and play a good game.
1: The pitching matchup for tonight features veteran Aaron Nola on the mound for the Phillies. The Braves counter with an opener and lefty Ray Kerr. It's on ESPN Radio and the app. Coverage getting underway right now. Yankees moving on after pounding the Red Sox 9-2 last night. The Bronx still take on the Rays. Game one of the divisional round Saturday night at the Trop on ESPN Radio and the app. Coverage starting at 6 p.m. Eastern. Every baseball postseason game on ESPN Radio. Week four of the NFL kicking off tonight in Cleveland. Steelers battling the rival Browns. Both teams are 2-1. Pittsburgh has traded corner Joey Porter Jr. to Dallas for a sixth round pick next year and a second rounder in 2028. Porter says he hopes to play on Sunday at Houston. The Saints have placed running back Travis Etienne on IR with a hamstring injury. Will miss at least the next four games. NHL, the Anaheim Ducks signing defenseman Tristan Lanoue.
3: Hey, this is Rich Eisen. Coming up on Friday, former Bills head coach Sean McDermott sets us up for the rest of week four. Vinny Pasquantino of the Royals will join us, and the Academy Award-winning actor Mahershala Ali joins a What's More Likely Friday edition of the Rich Eisen Show on Disney+, the ESPN app, and ESPN Radio.

0: this Bama team, you know, I had questions about the offensive line coming into the year. I had questions about the offensive line coming into the year. And look, last week against Kentucky, they got off to a slow start and then blew out Kentucky in the second half. I think they're just looking for the consistency. DeBoer and Ryan Grubb. I got to give a shout out to Ashton Daniels, the Florida State quarterback. His father, Juan, took my starting job in high school when I was a senior, and he was a freshman. He ended up playing the NFL, and I didn't even end up playing in college. But, you know, he's a kid that's bounced around from Stanford to Auburn and now to Florida State. And I think he had four total touchdowns, threw for 377 yards, had some turnovers. But that Alabama defense, I thought, was going to be better. And they've got to find some consistency as well. But, yeah, it'll be interesting to see what Florida State does with DeBoer, because I think they've got an off week maybe after they play Miami, and they could be 2-5 at that point. And I was talking to David Hale, who was at the game with me last night, and he said that probably is the most logical place for it to happen. But, man, Florida State is struggling so much financially. I just still don't know if they want to write a $49 million check.
1: Yeah, with North.
0: Only if Jimbo comes back.
1: DeBoer.
0: Only if Jimbo comes back. Yeah,
1: Jimbo.
0: If Jimbo comes back and coaches, you know, you only have to pay him for each win, is what I've heard, which would be amazing.
1: Jimbo will work.
0: That's a way to save some money. Yeah, yeah, I'd love to. There's no way,
1: especially late in Jimbo's career, but he. Yeah, man, that'd be tough. Like last year, the UMass coach would have been on like food stamps. I mean, if you don't get that going, can't make the mortgage.
0: Hey, no disrespect. Talking about disrespect to the 3-0 Minutemen.
1: 3-0 Minutemen. Kidding me? Tall Cotton now. He's probably buying a Lexus if he's getting paid by the win. I mean, it just goes. I tell you, quarterback who's playing a lot better, Lincoln Keenholz for Louisville. 14 to 23, 219 yards, 3 touchdowns. His total slugfest, Louisville beats SMU 41-31. This is a huge game in the ACC. 7 lead changes. The game was absolutely crazy. There were multiple touchdown runs of 50 yards. Kendrick Raphael had this huge game. Jennings threw for 257, but 2 picks. The interceptions get him.